0: for the Valley of the Moon Music Festival with Alexi Kinney at 4 p.m.
1: And coming up on Monday, September 21st at Sonoma Plaza, it's Peace on the Plaza, which is part of the UN International Day of Peace. 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
0: Vox Populi performs at 1 p.m. and Mark Dennis plays a set at 1:45 p.m.
1: And Curly and Curlier will be there doing a kids thing, too.
0: Yep.
1: Now, before I sign off, we have to say that while we occasionally get paid for involvement in some events, we don't get paid for mentioning them here.
0: And cancellations happen, so everything we've said is subject to change. And speaking of change, you know what we say.
1: Don't forget to tip the bands. And that's a wrap for this week's Curly and Curlier Entertainment Spotlight. I'm Lauren Brenner-Curley.
0: I'm Tim Curley, and we're live entertainment news every Friday in the Snowman Dex Tribune.

The year is 2069. The government controls almost everything, including a special serum that people need to stay alive. If you obey the rules, work hard, and remain productive, you will receive your serum. If you cause trouble, your supply can quickly disappear. Every year, the government holds Citizens Advancement Day. One lucky citizen wins 20 solid bricks of gold. Well, this year's winner is Zach Cole. Agents Bilford and Aldo present Zach with the gold in front of the entire city. Congratulations, Zach Cole. You're officially valuable. No thank you, said Zach. You're refusing money, power, fame, fortune? Zach says, I'm allergic to gold. The crowd laughs and Bilford laughs. Aldo does not. Aldo understands that someone who cannot be bought is dangerous. Zach tells the crowd, they say time is money, but if that's true, why do the richest people always want more time? Refusing the prize, Zach is arrested and sent to work in the government gold mine.

0: They say time is money, but if that's true, why do the richest people always want more time? Zach is immediately brought before the sensual juror. And the sensual juror is not just a person. It's not a person at all. It's an enormous artificial intelligence that watches every citizen, studies every decision, and calculates every punishment. It has no heart, no sense of humor, no understanding of why anyone would refuse gold, money, power, fame, fortune. Except Citizen Zachary Cole, you have rejected 20 government-certified bricks of gold. State your reason.
1: Well, I already told you. I'm allergic to it.
0: Analyzing the statement, allergy is unidentified. Gratitude level unacceptable. Financial ambition absent. Citizen displays severe resistance to prosperity.
1: Maybe I'm not sick. Maybe I don't want what you're selling.
0: Defiance is confirmed. Treatment prescribed. Citizen Zachary Cole shall be confined to the central gold mine until his allergy has been corrected. Bilford says, how long would that take? Until he learns the value of gold, or until gold is the only thing he has left. Well, down in the gold mine, he meets Niche, a healer who understands nature, a machinist who can repair almost anything, a judge who was imprisoned for refusing to punish an innocent person, and a graffiti artist who paints forests and

oceans and opens the doors of the mind. Niche reveals government's greatest secret. The government did not invent the serum. Nature did. The government has been destroying nature while pretending to save humanity.

0: Zach decides to be happy. Zach begins giving people invisible coins. There are 100 of them. Nobody knows where he got them. Maybe he invented them. Or maybe he discovered them. Or maybe they were always there. Well, coins can't buy food. They can't buy property. They can't be taxed, traded, or stored in the bank. But whenever Zach places one in someone's hand, that person remembers something that they've lost. One man remembers to sing, and one woman remembers her daughter's laugh. The judge remembers mercy. The machinist remembers the first machine he ever built. Niche remembers the smell of rain before the world covered the ground with concrete. Then Zach gives an invisible coin to Bilford. Bilford looks at his empty hand and says, "What is this you gave me?" Zach answers, "Nothing you can spend, everything you forgot." Bilford hears a melody his mother used to sing to him. For the first time in 30 years, Bilford moves his government hat. Aldo sees this happen and becomes frightened because gold can control what people own. Serum can control how long they live, but memory can change who they are. Niche takes the group deeper.
1: Right from the start, she glided. The air she was riding, she sailed in the door. I get a little closer. I want to see a lot more. I can taste what I'm feeling. I can hear what I'm seeing. She's more than all the songs of her parts. She's breaking her. Clock stopped ticking, lost my breath tripping, skipping and tripping in space and time. Slow down, get down, come down, put my feet on the ground and then I settled down. The music was pumping, the ground was jumping, the room was silent, I can still hear the sound. The world always stops when you come round. I know right then I gotta have her, a force of nature wanna grab.

tripping. I know where I'm going. 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I ride warm waves of sound, smooth I ride, searching, researching, and searching. The light of the optics, sweet air like tropics. 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I forgot to mention, my heart was bumping and thumping and jumping out of me. 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

0: science mentions the power of knowledge and my intentions and a little
1: MC squared. Well, Zachary is in the gold mine with the machinist, the juror, Niche, the healer, the graffiti artist, Bilford and Aldo. They hand him a shovel and they tell him to dig. Dig for the gold for the rich man.
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1: Right, we're back. The story of Zachary Cole, a man who refused to take money, power, fame, fortune. According to your sentence, you will remain here until your allergy of gold has been corrected. Well, has anybody ever been cured? He asked. Nobody's ever refused gold before. You'll be digging it up in the ground and carry it around. You will sleep beside it. Eventually, you will understand the value. The gold mine is not bright, not beautiful. It's dark and hot and filled with people who've forgotten even their own names. If we don't have each other, what does a bunch of money mean?

0: I can't breathe. I can't breathe. My skin is burning. I told them I'm allergic to gold. The machinist says, that's why they put you here. They don't want you digging gold. They want the gold digging into you. The graffiti artist says, let's paint him in silver. The judge, paint will not change evidence. His body is rejecting the gold. Nish says she can make him a serum.
1: A serum?
0: Earth medicine, roots, minerals, and a little something the government forgot existed. How does he take it? He'll have to snort it. I have to snort dirt to be alive in the gold mine? That might be the most honest sentence ever spoken underground. Will it cure him, said the judge. No, but it'll keep the gold from killing him. But only for a little while.
1: Then give it to me, Zach said.
0: Well, it burns. Well, so does dying, said Zachary. The machinist says, are you still with us?
1: They took my freedom. They took everything I owned. But they can't stop me from giving away my time.
0: He gives the graffiti artist another invisible coin. The judge keeps spending them wisely. Zachary, now give me that shovel.
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1: Hey, save your breath, Goldilocks.
2: Air is company property.
0: Well, Zach does some more serum and he walks into the gold mine to start to dig.

Zachary continued to dig in the gold mine, doing the serum to stay alive, digging more and more. Bilford and Aldo see him doing all kinds of chores. They tell him, you know what, Zach, you can clean the office. Well, one night, Zachary's in the office, cleaning the office, and he finds the one key that could be the only way out of the gold mine. He runs and asks Niche, and she says, yeah, the reason why gold has always been so expensive and valuable is because it's the only catalyst that'll take man to the other side. He says, let's take it. Let's take the gold spaceship. The machinist agrees. The artist agrees. The juror agrees. And Niche agrees. They decide that their only happiness is not revolving around money, but how they spend time and the time together that they cherish. That's all that's important to them. So they say, get ready. We're taking the ship. We're leaving.

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3: Well, the people in the gold mine decide that they're going to take the gold spaceship. Who knows where they'll land? Who knows where they're going? But at least they got each other. The healer heals the spirit. The machinist propels the spirit. The artist reflects the spirit. They all need Zach, the raw spirit. They work their way down to the gold spaceship, and they prepare for launch.

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Let's land this thing! Let's land this thing! She screams. 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Air, water, light. 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But they haven't gone through death.

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Everything is precious. Nothing has more value than something else. He screams, "We've arrived in heaven. We've arrived in heaven, but we're alive." He says, "We can create evolution, a revolution in heaven, to make people realize that we are alive here."

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And they say, Zachary, do you want the gold? And he says, yes, yes, yes. He takes the box and he slides it two people down. And he said, I'd like to give it to this person, though. Thus, freeing him from the responsibilities, also knowing he compromised everything he believed in to play the game.

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Never throw out anyone.

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He went back to his normal life, still working on himself, realizing that he didn't compromise everything he believed in. Even though he wanted to say no, he went through that all in his head. All in my head. It was all in my head. I just have to fuel myself so that I can fuel others.

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4: 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We got old Cougar Face and Wild West Willie. Bear Claw Bobby might think we're silly. Virginia and Miss Peggy, now I'm asking you, really, don't change that dial. 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
6: 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Bear, another of the merry crew that has been presenting original scripted Western melodrama to the world since 2004.
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0: 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And welcome back to the reading of Peter Manos' play, Dearest Friend, based on some of the 1,200 extant letters between John and Abigail Adams. When we left off last week, Abigail was still tending to their farm in Braintree, Massachusetts, and taking care of their four children. John was still in Philadelphia, serving in the Continental Congress.
1: John, I have not heard from you for weeks. John, please write to me. We hear of a great battle near where you are. We hear terrible things. Are you all right?
2: Dearest friend, we are evacuating Philadelphia, chased like a covey of partridges. There's been a great fight at a place called Brandywine Creek, not too far from us. The army tried to block Howe's approach to the capital, but they were outnumbered. It was too much for us. We could hear the cannon and musket volleys from here on into the night. I think we have lost 1,500 men. Then an uppity aide-de-camp, one of General Washington's pets, Alexander Hamilton is his name, I think, rode in and told us all to get out. The British will be here directly.
1: Oh, John, please tell me you are away and safe.
2: We are camped in some seedy market town in West Pennsylvania. The cause is not lost, though. Washington may lose battles, but he keeps the army together. All we need is just one big victory. That will draw the French to us, I think. One big victory is all we need. Oh, Lord, how I miss you.
1: I miss you. Braintree in autumn. Oh, you should see it, John. The trees are aflame with colors, and there's cider and sparkle in the air. The nights are crisp. And the days are gentle.
2: I'm coming home, Abigail. I'm coming home. There has been a great battle in New York at a place called Saratoga, and we have won. Abby, we have won. Burgoyne and his whole stupendous army has surrendered to Horatio Gates. I never thought that whole blowhard would be a great general, but, you know, there it is. I hear that... sour but bright Benedict Arnold had much to do with the victory. I am coming home. I have had enough of this politicking. I shall decline the next elections and return to my practice at the bar. 4 years in Congress is enough. Home, home, home. Ah, yes.
1: A letter has come for you.
2: Eldridge Gerry, what does Congress want now? I am out of it. I am out of it, Abby. Whatever it is, I shall refuse.
1: No, whatever it is, you must go and do it, John.
2: Silas Deane is recalled from France for questionable conduct. I am to replace him.
1: France?
2: Well, Franklin is too old, they fear, to carry on negotiations alone. Our other delegate, Arthur Lee, well, he is an idiot.
1: Then you must go, John.
2: Washington is at Valley Forge in winter quarters, and his men are in rags. More British troops and mercenaries arrive daily for a big push against us in the South, but especially Virginia. We need the French to be sailing the North Atlantic in winter.
1: You must go, John. And John Quincy will go with you.
2: John Quincy? To France?
1: 10 years old, going on 50, John, and itching to be part of the wider world with his father. You must take him with you, John.
2: Oh, of course. Of course I must. And you must come too, Abby, and all the boys. We shall be a family together.
1: No, John. Just you and John Quincy. Oh, ever in my heart. Ever in my heart.
2: February 14th, 1778. Our ship is the 24-gun warship Boston, and she is expertly helmed by Captain Samuel Tucker of Marblehead. Abby, Abby, there are spies all around, so we shall embark at Howe's Neck near Braintree. We have had snow squalls and have delayed 2 days, but this morning we have weighed the last anchor and came under sail before breakfast. A fine wind and a pleasant sun, but sharp, cold air.
1: God keep them safe.
2: Terrible meals, impossible, terrible seas. Oh, how wonderful it all is.
1: Oh, dear God, if I could take all my body and soul and cover them from harm.
2: We have arrived at the Bay of Biscay, March 24, 1778. We could see the snow-capped Spanish mountains in our telescope. Then on to Bordeaux, where I got the chance to dine on board a French warship. And you will never believe what they told me, Abby.
1: An alliance with France had already been signed in February. It had been signed even before you left home.
2: Yes, yes. Franklin had come through after all. Saratoga had made all the difference.
1: Oh, if only we had known.
2: Well, we take the 100-mile journey to Paris by post-chaise. France is spectacularly beautiful, Abby. Fields of grain, vineyards, castles. One problem, though. Everywhere you go, the place swarms with beggars and stinks of poverty. Such disparities of wealth and need. If the King of France doesn't address the problem, I don't know what will come of it. Ah, but Paris. Paris is a revelation. The roads are paved from 30 miles out, and the gardens and parkways are breathtaking.
1: Oh, now you will never come back to Braintree.
2: No. Braintree's natural beauty is better. Like a young, fresh-faced farm girl next to a painted lady.
1: Take care. You keep your admiration of those painted ladies at a distance.
2: Oh, is my lover's pillow jealous already? Well, if you must know, the French are all disappointed in me. They had expected my famous cousin Samuel Adams, you know, the hero of the Boston Tea Party. Not an old, lawyerly non-entity like myself.
1: I hear that the French ladies are very free, John.
2: Well, they do tend to shock the sensibilities, dearest friend. One society lady remarked that I must be descended from the first Adam, you know, given my name, and then she went on to ask how this Adam and Eve, and his Eve, yes, had ever figured out the act of lying together.
1: Oh, John, such impertinence.
2: Well, I said it was instinct. And the electric shock that makes man and women fly together like magnets in one of Dr. Franklin's electrical experiments.
1: Very learned.
2: A very happy shock, she said.
1: Oh, these women will corrupt you yet.
2: No, my dearest, you are my full corruption.
1: Oh, a happy noun.
2: I will tell you of corruption personified, though. Dr. Benjamin Franklin. Mademoiselle swooned for him. The man who tamed electricity with his lightning rod. His face is on all of their crockery. He wears the shabby fur hat of a Kentucky backwoodsman, carouses all night, and rises at noon.
1: Well, early to rise and early to bed makes a man healthy, wealthy, and wise.
2: Well, okay? He rarely heeds his own maxims. He tells me that diplomacy is doing much while seeming to do little. It looks to me more like doing little while seeming to do less. Hmm. Well, our best diplomat is General John Burgoyne and his spectacular loss to us at Saratoga. Comte Vergennes. Hates me, though.
1: You made an enemy of the king's chief minister?
2: Well, he made an enemy of me. You see, the French despise straight talk. Only Franklin, likable, kissable Dr. Franklin, has any of their attention at all.
1: Well, the French lace you sent arrived. I have made a tidy sum for it with the ladies of Braintree. I have sent the rest to Boston, where it should fetch an even better price. Please try to send more.
2: How about Delft China? After a year, Abby, I have been kicked out of the court of King Charles. Congress is sending me to Holland. I am to try to secure loans from the Dutch. After all, England is their enemy, too.
1: Oh, John, Delft China. Do send some. I could build a new barn if I sell enough of that.
2: Oh, the Netherlands. The Netherlands is well named. 1 year here, and never have I been so ill. The whole nation is built on stagnant water. The air fairly flatulates fetidity then and flees. The pasty-faced merchants sneer at our cause and promise piddling table scraps at exorbitant interest. John Quincy thrives, however. His French and Dutch are superb. He is off to St. Petersburg with Mr. Dana to represent us to the Tsarina of Russia.
1: John Quincy in Russia? Well, you take care to bundle him up tight. Oh, but wait, John. You've been ill, you never told me.
2: Well, I tell you now because I have been cured with news. Oh, such news! Abby! Abby, we have won! We have won. Cornwallis has surrendered a vast army at Yorktown, and the French were there. Rochambeau helped Washington encircle the enemy, and a big fleet under Admiral de Grasse kept the British Navy at bay. Send your navy, I told them that. I told them that. And we won, Abby. We won. Oh, dear God, we won. We won. And you will come to me. They need me here in Europe, you see, but I need you.
1: After 2 long years, I, who has never even been on a river, and here I am tossing and turning on the open sea. Me, Nabby, 2 servants, and a cow. Later the cow had to be put down and thrown overboard because it had broken its legs in a storm. Nabby and I should have been lamed as well, were we not strapped to our chairs, which were nailed to the floor, while plates and glasses smashed around us, but finally landed. And to John, to John.
2: Now the Dutch merchants lost their sneers and were falling over themselves to lend us the money we wanted. We got 2 million at 5% interest, not 10 million we needed, but a good start. And now I was sent back to Paris to negotiate the treaty there.
1: And so Nabby and I joined John and John Quincy for 9 blessed months together in Auteuil, just outside Paris, where I finally had a room of my own in which to write and read.
2: Lord North and his cronies are gone. King George in England, I am told, is starting to go mad. A government under Lord Rockingham, a friend to America, has taken charge and, for fear of us becoming a creature of France, is giving us the world independence, evacuation of British forces, navigation rights on the Mississippi, unimpeded fishing rights on the Grand Banks and elsewhere. Oh, I tell you, a fish dinner has new meaning for me. And now, of course, the French are worried at our chumminess with the British. And now Benjamin is as clear-eyed as me that we play the English and the French off each other to get a good deal. And we have gotten a good deal, a great deal. The Treaty of Paris is our masterpiece, and all the world will think, well, will think Franklin did it all alone.
1: Oh, never, John.
2: 9 years. 9 years since Lexington and Concord, and here we are. England's peace, France's chance to dominate us gone, Dutch money to seed, money for our new republic. My work is done, I think. Pack your bags.
1: Oh, praise God, John. Paris is fine and all, but I am done with it. Home we go.
2: Oh, no, no.
1: John?
2: Dispatch from Congress came this morning. I am appointed ambassador to England, and we must to London immediately.

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1: Hi, this is Coyote George to tell you about Peace in the Plaza, Monday, September 21st from 11:30 to 5:30. It's going to be in the northeast quadrant of the plaza, and at noon, there will be a minute of silence for peace. 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
2: To London, then. Rainy, sooty London. Stately buildings towering over beggars, washerwomen, tradesmen. We did have a meeting with the king. We and 1,000 others had to wait 4 hours for his appearance. King George is a rather stout man with a pronounced nose. His wife is plain, but dresses well. He held my hand briefly and asked me if I had had an opportunity to walk. An opportunity to walk! Our former tyrant. That was that.
3: Abby, the man is going rather mad, I fear. Well, I could feel the tension in him. He appreciates that we are the prodigal son that is not coming home, I think. His words are polite, but hollow.
2: Jefferson is here with us in London, and we're touring country gardens. Oh, what wonderful company. Oh, but a sad man, having lost a wife and daughter. A charming slave girl accompanies him everywhere, Sally. Very pale, almost white, it seems to me. She does seem mature beyond her years. She must be little more than 14, I think. Curious person for him to have wait on him.
3: Something is percolating up from the ground in France these days. I don't like it. Oh, Jefferson is enthusiastic. He says the third estate in the French Parliament is demanding more rights. They are inspired by our revolution, he says. I wonder. There is an anger among the lower classes in France that feels almost murderous, and the nobility, well, the nobility seem oblivious to it.
2: Not really many warm acquaintances here in London. Oh, the English are hard to know well. There's so much decorum. It almost stands in the way of most of what makes us human. Such a contrast to the French with their passions about everything.
3: The English have one passion. They hate the French. And the French hate the English. It bodes ill for Europe, but perhaps is fortunate for us. The king, when we meet, can talk of little else but France in America's plans.
2: We meet the king many times now, and each time he asks, "Do you ever go out much for a walk?"
3: There is a strong propensity in these people to believe America is weary of her independence, that she wishes to come back, that the states are in confusion. Congress has lost its authority. The governments of the states have no influence, no laws, no order, poverty, distress, ruin, and wretchedness. This they love to believe. Food for Jefferson, who never is without reason to hate the English and love the French.
2: Nabby is in love, John. She wants to get married. Colonel William Smith wishes to ask you for Nabby's hand.
3: No. He is my secretary. You do mean will, don't you? I mean, how? But how? Abby, this is too soon. Betrayal is what it is. Absolute betrayal. My loyal, good secretary. This is worse than learning he's a spy. Right under my nose.
2: Oh, and a pretty nose it is. But not keen. They have been fond of each other for a long time.
3: Well, what do you feel about it?
2: The same as you when you step back from all these histrionics. Colonel William Smith is a good, honorable, brave, and decent man, and has been the best secretary and aide that you have ever had.
3: I am not listening to you. I am not letting her go. I am putting my foot down on this. I will brook no resistance whatever on this point.
2: And on June 12th, 1786, Abigail Adams Jr. and William Stephen Smith were married here in our residence in Grosvenor Square, London, with Lord North across the street, and moved to their new residence nearby in Wimpole Street. Oh, just a few friends. Mm-hmm. And John Adams, United States Ambassador to the Court of St. James, gave the bride away, his pate gleaming purple with pride and joy under his horsehair wig.
3: You exaggerate.
2: I do not.
3: Well, he is a fine young man. And they do appear to be very happy.
2: Yes. Now, if only John Quincy will find someone suitable. Oh, now that he's back from Russia, wouldn't it be wonderful if he married Jefferson's daughter, Patsy?
3: Well, let him finish his studies at Harvard and get a good practice in the law before he starts to whiff the perfumes of enslavement.
2: Enslavement, John? Oh, well, you've been my captive all these years.
3: Well, a very willing and grateful prisoner, my dearest friend. By the by, our new son-in-law has handed me a dispatch from Boston. Another war veteran is causing trouble. One Captain Daniel Shays has decided that his taxes are too high, and he has started a rebellion there. Those chowderheads in the Massachusetts legislature went too far in trying to relieve our war debt with taxes, I suppose.
2: Well, you don't seem concerned, John.
3: Well, sooner or later, they'll get it right. Growing pains, you know. I have said it before, and I will say it again. We need a strong central government. National government. Not this piecemeal concoction where the states rule all. That little Virginia friend of Jefferson's named James Madison has a good answer, I think. And they are planning to meet in Philadelphia to overhaul the government. Good luck to them. Glad I'm not there.
2: No, you're not.
3: You're right. I made sure Madison got a copy of the Massachusetts Constitution.
2: Which you largely wrote single-handedly.
3: Well, the Articles of Confederation have to go. There must be one government above the states, and with checks and balances. Three branches of government, like we have in Boston, legislature, government, the courts. You see, human nature, that's the enemy of a good government. We would take all we could and keep it if given the power. Power has to be shared with everybody, given a way to check everybody else from getting too big. A government of laws, not men.
2: Not people. There will come a day when men is not all the body politic.
3: Yes, yes, yes, perhaps.
2: John, perhaps.
3: All right, dearest friend. One day there will be women in power. God help us.
2: I heard that.
3: Well, they did it. It took them a year, but they made a constitution, and it did build upon my ideas. They did not take my advice to add a Bill of Rights to protect from government overreach, but at least the three branches of government overlap each other in power, and at least there are two houses of the legislature planned. One by population, which means we need to make a count of our people every 10 years, and then one with equal representation for each state. That way, the large states cannot rule the smaller ones, because all laws would have to pass both houses. That was Roger Sherman's idea. I always thought he was one of the wisest men in Congress, you know, way back in 76.
2: No, it was your idea first.
3: They are adding a Bill of Rights in the future, they say. I will believe it when I see it. Patrick Henry and the Virginia populists are pushing hard for it, so maybe it will happen, especially with Jefferson weighing in. I want a strong president. Thomas, a strong Bill of Rights. He is afraid of the one, I of the few. He would have more power to the Senate, me to the president. It's a tangle, but We are both here and they are there.
2: Ah, but guiding things a bit by letter, no doubt, John.
3: Jefferson has his hands full in France, though. Things are getting rather chaotic there, and he seems to be enjoying it. Mark my words, Abigail. There will be great conflagration there if level heads do not prevail, and I fear that they won't.
2: Oh, I fear, John, for that beautiful young queen. The French don't like her.
3: Ah, Marie Antoinette. Well, she's Austrian, you know, hard to like, I suppose, for the French lower classes. Exquisite when I met her, though. Nearly perfect in grace
2: and beauty.
3: Be
2: careful, John. There is another woman in the room with you.
3: No, no, Abby, she is not your equal.
2: I will choose to leave that hanging as a compliment.
3: I fear for stability over there. The French I have met lose their heads quickly, and screwing them back on and showing them reason is an arduous task. Believe me, it will get ugly before it gets better, if it ever does. Mob rule is coming. God save them and God save us if riots and revenge take the place of sane government. Let the enlightened lead, I say, not the vindictive.
2: Well, I fear there may not be enough of those to fill all the positions.
3: That is perfectly and precisely why we need to all be looking over our each other's shoulders. Two heads are better than one, and so are 2 million. It's what I hate about Tom Paine's book, Common Sense, you see. He is better, well, far better at tearing down than building up. Mark me, Abby, the freedom fighters of today are the first to be the new tyrants of tomorrow.
2: Well, except for one freedom fighter I know.
3: Well, you know, they would never elect me to lead the country. I am safe from that, at least. We'll be stuck here until cashiered by Congress, and then it'll be home and riding the circuit from backwater courthouse to courthouse defending horse thieves for me.
2: Well, I had meant Washington, actually.
3: Now, whose side are you on?
2: Oh, is George Washington on a different side than you, John? Oh, I hadn't noticed.
3: Well,
2: from my mind, I do not think you would ever make a good politician. You tell people exactly what you think. Washington keeps his counsel. He is courtly, and he listens to whoever speaks as if they were the most important person in the room.
3: Have a care, Abby. There is another man in the room with you.
2: Oh, no, no, no, John. He is not your equal.
3: Well, General Washington will have no opposition for leader, that's sure. I'd almost be tempted to vie for leader just so he has some small competition. If I weren't stuck over here, that's what
2: But of course we were not stuck over in England. We were recalled in 1788 and journeyed all tossed and turned across the sea to Braintree. Oh, and the welcome we received on disembarking was astonishing. Flags, cannons, crowds. I was gratified and embarrassed at the same time.
3: It was a bit much. You are right, dearest friend.
2: A bit much deserved, though, dearest friend.
3: Well, today the cannons are fired in your honor, you know. Tomorrow they are fired at your person. I have no illusions about how people turn. By the by, I have decided. I am running for President of the United States, Abby.
2: Oh, my God, no, John.
3: Don't worry. Don't you worry a bit. I won't win. It's the principle of the thing. You see, no American should have complete sway over people. It will go to his head.
2: Not Washington's, John. I'm told he would rather just be back at his farm and leave all the politicking to others.
3: As do I, my dear. But if not us, who then? That blowhard Patrick Henry? Two-faced Alexander Hamilton, perhaps? Sneaky John Hancock? That man-eating viper Aaron Burr, or even an even sneakier snake, as I am beginning to understand, Thomas Jefferson.
2: Oh, no, I find that impossible to believe, John.
3: He has become changed, Abby. The French can do no wrong in his eye. The English can do no right. And states' rights must prevail over a national government, even though the Articles of Confederation has already demonstrated what a disaster that was.

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4: Well, we were off to New York. Washington was elected President of the United States in 1789.
5: Overwhelmingly.
4: And the man who came in second with 34 electoral votes, which according to the new Constitution made him Vice President of the United States, was John Adams. And Thomas Jefferson was called back to be Secretary of State.
5: And so I was sworn in to be Vice President. A job that requires me to spend, you know, day and night doing absolutely nothing.
4: You preside over the Senate.
5: Oh, yes, yes, yes, yes. I call together a cage of monkeys who jump around, and then I have to sit and listen to them howl at one another without saying a thing myself. As for running the government, I am closed out of all meetings. Hamilton is

0: Walking, Abby.
1: Ah, but second in line.
0: Yes, nothing and potentially everything at the same time. For all that, I'd be more productive in this world pulling weeds back at Braintree.
1: Well, for me, just as we had all settled in at New York, Abby and William here with us, and Abby giving birth to our third grandchild, we had to move. Philadelphia again, John?
0: For the next 10 years, Hamilton and Jefferson have made a deal. Hamilton gets a stronger national government. Jefferson gets the national capital in his own backyard. Somewhere up on the Potomac in Virginia, I understand. Not far from Mount Vernon, either. If he is still president, in 10 years, I suppose Washington can roll off his plantation porch straight into the Capitol and back again as he sees fit.
1: John, William is taking Abby and the children to England. He says he has some business speculation there.
0: Yes, he has been having trouble finding work here. All the power to him, you know. And so, no, I am not going to secure a government job for him, Abby, so don't you dare bring that up. No special favors for family. You know that.
1: All the others do it, John. Tom Jefferson has any number of in-laws advancing.
0: I am increasingly finding that man distasteful.
1: Oh, John, your great friend for so long.
0: He has become my great enemy. His cronies undermine me at every turn and criticize my views, and he claims it's none of his doing, but it is, Abby, and he refuses to see what is happening in France. One tyranny is being replaced by a worse one. It will be a bloodbath before they are done, and Jefferson and his Democratic Republicans can only shout hurrah for the rights of man. It will be the rights of those men to eat each other up, if you ask me. And if we import that way of thinking here, we shall have civil war.
1: Well, perhaps it's time to go home, John. Back to Braintree, where life is simple. I hear rumors that Washington will not run for a second term. Maybe that should be the same for us.
0: I am with you on that, dearest friend. I dream of my fields every day. I was really only meant to be a farmer in this world, I think. That is where I am happiest. It is never too early to start packing, I say.
1: Well, John, I understand now Washington will run again.
0: The one man who can hold this country together, Abby. He has no choice. With trouble in France and England starting to scout out the Ohio Valley for their own use, and tax rebellions brewing in the West.
1: And John Adams? Does he have a choice?
0: He does not.
1: Well, another election win for Washington, John, in second place again. So it was back to Philadelphia for another 4 years. And we had the wonderful news of John Quincy appointed by the president as ambassador to the Netherlands. His star is rising fast.
0: He will be needed there. You know, the Dutch are nearly bankrolling our entire country with their loans.
1: I cannot travel anymore, John. My health. And our finances need attending to. You must go to Philadelphia alone, dearest friend.
0: Who would have thought, after 9 precious years together?
1: I write you twice a day. Every day. I want to sit down and converse with you every evening. Instead, I sit alone and dream of you near me. Perhaps I go on too long when I write, but I conjure you sitting next to me, and that makes me feel less alone.
0: Oh, do not apologize for the length of your letters. There are more good thoughts, fine strokes, and mother wit in them than all the hot air in Congress.
1: It's a wonder you have time to read letters with all the world coming apart. News has just come here that beautiful Queen Marie Antoinette, you have been so enamored of, was parted from her head 10 months after her husband, King Louis.
0: And all Thomas Jefferson can write is that reason and liberty are overspreading the world, and monarchy and aristocracy must be annihilated. I am no friend of monarchy. But when men lose their humanity to a vengeful cause, I know enough then to think it will lead to reason and liberty. I never thought I'd say it, but I trust King George and his Parliament far more than that rabble across the Channel.
1: Well, John, I have read that we now have 2 political parties, Jefferson and the Anti-Federalists, who love France, and the Federalists are you and Hamilton, who love Britain.
0: Perhaps I prefer

0: powdered wigs over severed heads. Mm. As for the anti-federalists, they are but a necessary annoyance to keep those of us who do the real work of governance on our toes.
1: You have mellowed with the years, I think, John. Mm. Time was you'd have shouted your loves and hates to the high heavens.
0: Well, my loves, outside of you and the family, do not exist. My hates are mellowed down to concerns and annoyances. Like that new agent, Jenna, come to drum up chaos on our shores on behalf of that murderous committee for public safety that seems to be running the new France straight into the ground.
1: Would that they had a Washington and Adams to steer them to sanity.
0: Well, they are as steerable as a wagon pulled by cats, I think. Speaking of which, there is a rebellion of our own brewing in West Pennsylvania over the whiskey tax. The president himself is on his way there with an army, and Hamilton riding with him. I say, will there ever be a day when our chief executive can stop personally leading armies into battle, I wonder?
1: We've been talking of that tax here in Braintree. Every farmer seems to make his excess grain into liquor to sell to make ends meet. The tax is seen as very hard for many.
0: It is not a big tax, you see, but Hamilton is not a well-liked man in the country areas, and the whiskey tax was his idea, of course.
1: And do any of his rich merchant friends get taxed as well?
0: Well, you sound like Jefferson. Of course the merchants and town folks are taxed too, but the rich always find ways around paying. We must remedy that somehow.
1: At this whiskey rebellion, have there been battles? Have people died?
0: It was over by the time federal troops got there. The Federalists are elated. But Hamilton has announced he is retiring from politics, so the Democratic Republicans are elated too. Washington has managed to keep his head through all this whirlwind, but I can tell it is wearing on him. John Jay is gone to London. War between England and France is brewing, and we may be dragged into that.
1: On which side?
0: The one that will do us the least good, no doubt. Ah, John Jay is back. Back with the treaty from England. We gave away everything. It shall ruin him politically, and yet it's the best we could do. We cannot make war again on King George, so this stops that. Still, people are apoplectic over it. It's been published all over and all over. They are rioting and burning John Jay effigy. In effigy for real. They are even going after the president. Now there shall be of two camps, Abby. Jefferson's people for the French and Washington and Adams for the British. Me. And Anglophile, they brand me. Me, who was the first to want to break us off from them. And Tom Jefferson is fanning the flames against me.
1: Such a betrayal from an old and dear friend. I don't understand it, John Hill Monticello. Doesn't he have power enough?
0: There is never such a thing as power enough. But it is also his principles, I think. He still believes those murderous madmen in Paris are the new revolutionaries for the rights of man. The right of some men to kill others for their birthright is more like it. Well, the president has had enough of it. He refuses to run again. And I am the heir apparent. God help me. It can't be Jay now. It never could be Hamilton for all his scheming over it. The same with Hancock. If Jefferson or Madison or Lord save us, Aaron Burr were to get elected, there would be war with Britain.
1: And if it is us, it will be war with France.
0: Not if I can help it. They have a new name for me, by the way. His Rotundity.
1: President Washington's farewell address is in the papers. We should never get involved in foreign wars, he says. There should be no political parties.
0: We are a land that would rather listen to bluster over sense, I'm afraid. I never knew what to make of Washington. Aloof, taciturn, secretive. But he is the best we have, Abby. Probably.

0: be the best we shall ever have.
1: Take his character altogether, and we shall not look upon his like again.
0: He is light of step now. He relishes having nothing more to do but tend his tobacco crop, I suppose. I will never see such a day when I can do the same with my flax and barley.
1: And with all my ailments and failings, I may not look upon days of any kind soon.
0: Oh, don't say that, Abby. If there was ever anybody in this world I need, it is you. You know that, dearest friend. You are my island from this stewing sea of piranhas. I forbid you to fall. I both forbid you to fail. Is my word never good for anything anymore?
1: All right, John, but only on your order.
0: My executive order.
1: Ooh.
0: I am elected, I think. I go to Philadelphia to find out. They won't really know until February.
1: And Jefferson comes in second. You're vice president.
0: Oh, he has written me, Abby. He is a gracious man in defeat, and I think we both can agree that Hamilton's machinations and Burr's gutter-worthy efforts are the country's biggest enemies.
1: Well, the fact remains that you are the best man for the job, John. You are nobody's puppet. You have the honesty and integrity the job requires. Even your rivals agree to that, if my ear to the gossiping wind is true, and it usually is.
0: Oh, dearest friend, I need you with me. You must travel. They are opening up the new executive mansion overlooking the Potomac. Such an inauguration. Washington, Jefferson, me standing between two tall Virginians.

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16: 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With us here tonight, we have some new cats playing what the young people like to call rock and roll music. So let's hear what they got.
18: Well, hello, everybody. It's that time again for the Moments with Mike program. Can't believe time flies, my goodness. Anyway, we're going to kind of float into something I've been following for about since April of this year. I highly, highly recommend, you know, on YouTube, if you can go look this guy up. His name is Matteo Mancuso. He came out with his, I believe, first LP. It's called Route 96. This guy is an amazing guitar player. If you like guitar and you like to watch people live playing it, tune into YouTube and check this guy out. So we're going to start off our set with Matteo Mancuso, a young guitar player. I believe he's out of Italy, but I'm not positive of that. This particular piece of work and all of it was recorded in the Netherlands. So again, came out April of this year. And we're going to jump right in. So this is a track called Fire and Harmony. Some pretty stunning guitar work.

0: right. That was Al Di Meola and let's see, Jan Hammer and Phil Collins on drums, kind of back in the day. And the new material on the first track out was Matteo Mancuso, Fire and Harmony. We're going to take a short break. We're going to come back and do a little more music. Don't go away.
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2: 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I like this station. I have never inhaled this station, but I like the music, I like the people, and I like Sonoma. And apparently, KSVY, they need another $10,000. 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
0: All right, we have made it back. Thanks for sticking with KSVY 91.3 FM and the Moments with Mike program. Like I was saying earlier, I just picked up this copy of Matteo Mancuso, and I'm really having a lot of fun with this. So I'm going to just continue on with a little bit more of it, kind of mix in some other stuff as we go along. But I think I'll do some more Matteo Mancuso, and then I'll throw in a little Neil Sean and see how it all works together. So let's just do it, and here we go.

right. Man, oh, man, I love Matteo Mancuso. Again, that was the first track out was Ilsa Feliz with Matteo Mancuso and Antoine Boyard. The last one we did was Matteo Mancuso, L.A. Blues 1. I'm getting like Jeff Beck, Steve Vai, Larry Carlton all wrap up into one little burrito, man. That was that guy's so good. And if you want to check him out, no lie, you should watch this guy play. YouTube, again, check him out, Matteo Mancuso. I just got this. It's brand new for me, so I'm very excited working with it. We're going to do a next one out, which is Neil Sean. Neil Sean, everybody knows, was a guitar player with Santana and then went on to Journey. And he did a kind of a solo thing back in the day with Jonathan Cain, who was also with Journey. And this is a independent solo thing that they did a few years back on Higher Octave. We're going to give it a shot. Here we go.

0: right. That was Neil Sean. That was produced by Jonathan Kane of Journey and, of course, Neil Sean of Journey. Back in the day, that track was called Boulevard of Dreams. It was done on Higher Octave Music in 1995, if you can believe it. And prior to that, we had the new one out by Matteo Mancuso, and that came out in April. So again, if you get a chance to check out Matteo Mancuso on YouTube, please do. It's a treat to watch him play. We're going to take a short break. We're going to come back after these messages. Please don't go away.
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0: All right. Thanks, everybody, for sticking with the Moments with Mike program here on KSVY 91.3 FM. Kind of just working through some material that I like. I'm going to stick with the same label that we did in that last set. Higher Octave, I don't know that it exists. I know that there were some people involved down in Novato, California, and I know that they use Fairlight

software and some other things. I don't really know that much about the label, but higher octave. The next one we're going to do, of course, in the prior set we did Neil Sean. The next one's going to be Craig Chiquiso. You know, he's been around the Bay Area and won many, many awards as a guitar player. And so we're going to try this out, see what you think. Craig Chiquiso. So Greg did what? 13 gold albums? He was, lead guitar player for Jefferson Starship for many years. But these are departures, of course, being a little bit more creative. So we're going to kind of see where we go with this.

All right, that was Pat Metheny Group from the LP Letter from Home on Geffen Records, produced in 1989. So that was Pat Metheny and the late Lyle Mays, the keyboard player. That track was called 557. Prior to that, we had Craig Chiquiso, Acoustic Highway. That particular material is done on Higher Octave Records. And prior to that, we had Neil Sean on Higher Octave Records, done in 1995. And let's see, and the thing I've been most amazed this week was with this new piece of material I got by Matteo Mancuso. Please, please, please go to YouTube and check this guy out. Till next week, everybody, have a good one. This is the Moments with Mike program. Tune in next week. Till next week, have a great rest of the evening.

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That was California's own The Seeds with Evil Hoodoo, straight from the 60s, some garage band, some garage rock fun. Before that was from Seattle, a band called Hotels, a tune called Green Apples. Found their LP while at Amoeba, I think weekend or last weekend, maybe? Anyway, that was a fun find. Welcome to another episode of Sonic Melange. I'm in the studio with my mom's joining in with me tonight. We just had a little adventure out to Muir Woods. That was fun. Got to be all in the redwoods and breathing in that great pine air. yeah, she might be feeding me a couple tunes here tonight, so maybe later in the second hour. We're going to continue on here. We have a tune by Ivo Taylor. I think he's from Nigeria, I believe. Anyway, some Afrofunk here. No, Ghana. My bad. Ghana. I'm gonna pay for that one. here's a tune called Heaven.

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0: And now back to Sophia and the Sonic Melange.

the indestructible beat of Soweto, South Africa. That was a tune called Holotalani. And before that was Herman Kelly and Life with a tune called Share Your Love. And that was either recorded in Miami or Brazil or both. I don't know. It happened sometime in the 70s. And before that was the beloved one and only Curtis Mayfield. From a live record, live at the Bitter End in New York, doing a tune called Gypsy Woman, which is a great tune. Up next is a tune I discovered just walking on the street in San Francisco. My mom and I were walking and passed by this, I don't know what it was, it wasn't a restaurant. I think it might have been a clothing store, boutique or whatever, but great Cuban tune, Deuda, by Manuel Guajiro Mirabal.

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5: Welcome back. Before the break, we had a tune called Son Ombre. In French, that means his shadow, by a band called Cambo de Guerre and Chicha Libre. Cambo de Guerre is based out of Brooklyn, and... yeah, they're a Latino band, but they sing in French.

by Junior Biles, also known as King Tubby, is a tune called Dada.

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4: Okay, before the break, we had a tune called Blues Blue by Blue Mitchell. On that album, Blues Blues, had quite the ensemble on there. Let's see if I can find it. Blue Mitchell on trumpet, and John Mayall coming in on harmonica, Herman Riley on flute, tenor sax, Freddie Robinson on guitar, Joe Sample on piano, Daryl Claiborne on electric bass, and John Guerin on drums. That was Blues Blue from Blue Mitchell. And before that was a great version of Bill Withers' Use Me by Esther Phillips, which there's the great backup singers on there. You know, like, take my love, use it up. It's just so good. It's just like that made the tune for me. I was like, absolutely, that's so good. And before that was Junior Biles with a tune called Dada. We're gonna follow up now with a tune. It's a kind of the smooth jazz persuasion. It's called No Doubt by keyboardist George Freeman. This is a suggestion from my mama. There was a great smooth jazz radio station in Chicago called WNUA. And I think one of the hosts on there, I forgot her name. Anyway, she had a voice that was very sultry. And yeah, she'd announce the tunes. I think she was a bit of an inspiration for me. So I wish I could remember her name. But it had a great theme song. It was like WNUA. It's really like super, super sexy. Anyway, blah, blah, blah, blah. Here is No Doubt by George Freeman. And we both learned tonight not to be confused with beloved Chicago guitar player George Freeman, who is also just phenomenal. He passed, unfortunately. Was that this year? I think, yeah. Brother of Vaughn Freeman, legendary saxophone player. They were a treasure. Oh, what was it? Rico Freeman, trombone.
5: Trombone or drum, don't quote us.
4: Yeah. Anyway, talented family. They were part of like the Chicago art, what is it, jazz? Like,
5: Ramsey Lewis.
4: Yeah, Ramsey Lewis.
5: Herbie Hancock.
4: Yeah. It was a jazz collective, jazz society.
5: Well, they all went to Kenwood Academy.
4: Kenwood Academy.
5: At University of Chicago.
4: Oh, okay.
5: Southside
4: Chicago. I'm determined to get my mom on the mic at some point. She's shy. She's a wealth of information, man. She turned me on to some of the coolest tunes. Anyway, enough. Here is... Oop. Pretend you didn't hear that. George Freeman, No Doubt.

0: That is a gem. Oh, man.
1: It sure is.
0: Holy hell. You want to tell us about that?
1: Yeah, I discovered this band when I moved to Chicago. And oddly enough, disco was happening. Rock and roll was always happening. And those two genres absorbed the airwaves. And this funk with a lot of Latin and everything really was a genre that got hidden in that that time period. And this Flora Purim and her husband Ayerto, and they were part of the Return to Forever, Stanley Clark, Chick Corea, George Duke. And it was a fabulous concert. I've seen them so many times, but we really love sharing that with you today.
0: Yeah, that was great. Oh, man, Flora Purim. What a range, you know. I'm getting a rumbling, but I'm not sure where it's coming from. Anyway, I might have hit something. Anyway, okay, so before that was Dance Away. Yeah, Dance Away by Roxy Music from the album Manifesto. And that was a fun track. Also from the vinyl set. All right, we're going to take a quick break here, and we'll be back with more music, so don't go anywhere.
1: That's addicting.
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0: So, that was Ramsey Lewis Trio with Do You Wanna? And before that was, of course, Butterfly by Herbie Hancock. So you want to tell us anything about those two cats?
1: Well, they're actually from that same Kenwood Academy.
0: We have our background music here. The radio fairies have landed.
1: Okay. My train of thought. Herbie and Ramsey, again, all out of the South Chicago in the early 70s, all part of that same movement that got lost in the cracks between disco and classic rock and roll that was all so popular. And, boy, I grabbed onto all the genre and just really love it to this day, 40 years later.
0: That's great, yeah. Well, I guess, let's see, do we want to... I've got a tune it's kind of unusual. It's by a duo, these two gals. They're called 254. That's 2 and colon sign 54. I think they're named after like the like a specific part of a time marker in the song called "History of Bad Men" by the Melvins. Some drum roll in there. I haven't quite found it yet, so still have to do a little digging there. This is a random vinyl find as well, and it's something completely different.

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0: And now back to Sophia and the Sonic Melange.

0: from España, that was Cristian de Moret with Dos Pájaros, Two Birds. Before that was Tinari Wen from Mali. Nanuflai, I think that's how you pronounce it. I don't know. They're a fantastic group. Hopefully they can make it out here again someday when, you know, the regime change. I don't know. Anyway, and enough of that. So Mom and I we had the privilege of getting to see both the incredible Thievery Corporation and Ziggy Marley and his group in one night. They it was a double header
1: again in Chicago.
0: In Chicago, yeah. We
1: that's our home of 44 years.
0: Yeah, flew in there for, you know, just that show. I've never flown into a city for a show before. That was the only one. I was like, okay, yeah, that's worth it. Plus, the percussionist is kind of hot. I don't know. I wonder if I can get his number. I don't know. Anyway, so that was really impactful.
1: And what was most impactful is the message that the Marley family and the Melody Makers, it's peace, love, and harmony for everyone. And the feeling in the outdoor amphitheater on a gorgeous summer night was indescribable, and so many heartwarming tunes that just relate to kindness and love and peace. And so we want to leave you with one of our favorites, and Sophia will tell you about that. And thanks, and it was fun to be on your show.
0: Oh, thanks for being here, Mom. I'm really loving having guests here. And tomorrow we will have Peace on the Plaza, an event from, I think, 11:30 to 5:30. I think that's what it is. Come out. There's a lot of events coming up, and I'll be singing somewhere around 2 p.m. So don't miss that. And contribute to your public radio station. Keep this stuff alive. And until next time, one love.

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Tonight I'm going to be playing some songs from my friend Steve DiPaoli's Lifetime playlist. We're going to start off with the Beach Boys' Sloop John.

That's the Stones in mono. Got a little Jimi Hendrix from DiPaoli's early song that

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Are you experienced? This was too cool back in junior high school.

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Coming up, Moby Grape, 805. 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

I'm playing songs from my friend Steve DiPaoli's Lifetime playlist. A little Crosby, Stills, and Nash there. A little more Crosby, Stills, and Nash here from the second stage of DiPaoli's listening career.

0: 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We'll be right back. 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
3: One recent medical study concluded that our lifestyle choices contribute more to our state of health than do hereditary factors. In fact, lifestyle choices are the major factor in determining most people's health. This is a reminder that the decisions we make every day about diet, exercise, coping with stress, and even our communications with others have a powerful influence on our health and well-being. Let's remember to be self-aware and make good practices and healthy habits.
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0: Hey, everybody, this is your former president, Bill Clinton. Now, I've been listening to KSVY for a long time, and I'm going to tell you something about it. I like this station. I have never inhaled this station, but I like the music, I like the people, and I like Sonoma. And apparently, KSVY, they need another $10,000. 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
1: Hello, everyone. This is your Action News reporter with all the news that is news across the nation on the scene at the supermarket. There seems to have been some disturbance here. Pardon me, sir. Did you see what happened?
2: Yeah, I did. I was standing over there by the tomatoes, and here he come, running through the pole beans, through the fruits and vegetables, naked as a jaybird. And I hollered over to Ethel. I said, "Don't look, Ethel!" And it's too late. She'd already been incensed.
3: He comes.

0: we're here at the gas station. 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
1: Yeah, Dave. I was just in here getting my tires checked, and he just appeared out of the traffic. Just come streaking around the grease right there. Didn't have nothing on but a smile. I looked in there, and Ethel was getting her cold drink. I hollered, "Don't look, Ethel!" And it's too late. She'd already been mooned. Flashed her right there in front of the shop or something.
2: He ain't rude.
1: Boogity, boogity.
2: He ain't rude.

0: Once again, your Action News reporter in the booth at the gym covering the disturbance at the basketball playoff. Pardon me, sir. Did you see what happened?
1: Yeah, deep. Half time, I was just going down there to get Ethel a snow cone. Here he come, right out of the cheap seats. Dribbling. Right down the middle of the court. Didn't have on nothing but his PS. Made a hook shot and got out through the concession stand. I hollered up at Ethel. I said, "Don't look, Ethel!" And it's too late. She'd already got a free shot. Grandstand. Right there in front of the home team.
2: What is it calling the street?
0: Here it comes again. Who's that with it? Ethel! Is that you, Ethel?
3: He's just as proud as he can be.

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2: 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Positive affirmations help us change our negative attitudes into positive ones.
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One of the first records I ever did, ladies and gentlemen, was Be Still, Still. Was terrible. 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I had a guitar and a shaky leg, another guitar and another shaky leg. No. So anyway, we did about five songs before anybody really knew who we were. One like this.

0: Greetings, Sonoma and beyond. 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

They performed with great virtuosity, and soon they were the rage. But political animosity prevailed upon the stage. Well, the one on the right was on the left, and the one in the middle was on the right, and the one on the left was in the middle, and the guy in the rear burned his driver's license.

said, oh dear. Now this should be a lesson. If you plan to start a folk group, don't go mixing politics with the folk songs of our land. Just work on harmony and

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Hi, this is Coyote George to tell you about Peace in the Plaza, Monday, September 21st from 11:30 to 5:30. 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

0: Greetings, Sonoma and beyond. 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

Hi, this is Coyote George to tell you about Peace in the Plaza, Monday, September 21st from 11:30 to 5:30. It's going to be in the northeast quadrant of the plaza, and at noon, there will be a minute of silence for peace. 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

0: Greetings, Sonoma and beyond. 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
2: Breaker 19, this here's a rubber duck. You got a copy on me, Big Ben? Come on. Yeah, 10-4, Big Ben, for sure, for sure. By golly, it's clean clear to Flagtown. Come on. Yeah, it's a big 10-4 there, Big Ben. Yeah, we definitely got the front door, good buddy. Mercy sakes alive, looks like we got us a convoy.
3: It was the dark of the moon on the 6th of June in a Kenworth pulling logs. Cab over Pete with a reefer on and a Jimmy hauling hogs. We is heading for Bear on I-10 about a mile out of Shaky Town. I says, Pigpen, this here's a rubber duck and I'm about to put the hammer down.

0: this here's a duck, and you want to back off them hogs? 10-4, about 5 miles or so. 10, roger, them hogs is getting intense up here.
1: By the time we got into Tulsa Town, we had 85 trucks in all. But they's a roadblock up on the Cloverleaf, and them bears is wall to wall. Yeah, them Smokies as thick as bugs on a bumper. They even had a bear in the air. I says, calling all trucks, this here is the duck. We about to go a-hunting

0: Big Ben. Negatory, Big Ben. You're still too close. Yeah, them hawks are starting to close up my sinuses. Mercy sakes, you better back off another 10.
1: Well, we rolled up Interstate 44 like a rocket sled on rails. We tore up all of our swindle sheets and left them setting on the scales. By the time we hit that shy town, them bears was getting smart. They'd brought up some reinforcements from the Illinois National Guard. There's armored cars and tanks and jeeps and rigs of every size. Yeah, them chicken coops was full of bears and choppers filled the skies. Well, we shot the line, we went for broke with 1,000 screaming trucks and 11 long-haired friends of Jesus in a chartreuse microbus.
0: Yeah, rubber duck just sodbuster. Come on there, yeah. 10-4 sodbuster. Listen, you want to put that microbus in behind that suicide jockey? Yeah, he's hauling dynamite and he needs all the help he can get.
1: Well, we laid a strip for the Jersey Shore and prepared to cross the line. I could see the bridge was lined with bears, but it didn't have a doggone dime. I says, Pigpen, this here's a rubber duck. We just ain't gonna pay no toll. So we crashed the gate doing 98. I says, let them truckers

Watcher 20. Omaha. Well, they ought to know what to do with them hogs out there for sure. Well, mercy sakes, good buddy. We're going to back on out here, so keep the bugs off your glass and the bears off your...

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0: Greetings, Sonoma and beyond. 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

0: Greetings, Sonoma and beyond. 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

0: Is she really going out with him?
1: Well, there she is. Let's ask her.
0: Betty, is that Jimmy's ring you're wearing?
1: Mm-hmm. Gee, it must be great riding with him.

Hi, this is Coyote George to tell you about Peace in the Plaza, Monday, September 21st from 11:30 to 5:30. It's going to be in the northeast quadrant of the plaza, and at noon, there will be a minute of silence for peace. 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

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You ever seem to have one of those days where it just seems like everybody's getting on your case, from your teacher all the way down to your best girlfriend? Well, you know, I used to have them just about all the time.

0: Greetings, Sonoma and beyond. 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

0: Greetings, Sonoma and beyond. 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

Good morning, Sonoma. It's the morning show on Mondays. I'm Marcia Maycomber, your host here for the next 2 hours. And we got a humdinger of a show for you today. Lots of guests for us today on lots of variety of topics, doing exciting things around the globe, from around the globe, all those good things. Let's see. Where are we going to start? It's a little bit of a scramble this morning. Okay. How about with our observance of City of Sonoma calendar and what is going around with the official calendar, commission meeting, city council meeting, etc. But there aren't any this week. So moving on to observances for this big major day, which is, of course, the 21st of September. Observances today include today is an International Day of Peace, the International Day of Peace. It's also World Gratitude Day, World Alzheimer's Day, World Myositis Day, Zero Emissions Day, National Opioid Awareness Day, National Chai Day, National Pecan Cookie Day. Ooh, doesn't that sound good? National Cat and Dog Gut Health Awareness Day. National Farm Safety Day for kids. It is Earth, Wind, and Fire Day. Maybe we'll get to that a little bit later. Miniature Golf Day. 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So it's very, very, very, very busy. So lots of things going on this week, lots to think about. Now, if we want to wind the clock back a little bit and go, well, how did it get to be such a busy, busy September 21st? And perhaps that's a hint for you if you go, what is Earth, Wind, and Fire Day? It's September 21st. Okay. Now, the historical events going backwards. On this date, Anglo-Norman forces captured Dublin during the Norman invasion of Ireland. And the year was, ding, ding, ding, yes, 1170, in case you missed it, going way back. Also on this date is Estonian leader Lembitu and Livonian leader Kaupo of Dreida were killed at the Battle of St. Matthew's Day. And what was the year? Yes, the year was 1217, going way back in our calendar. Crazy things have happened. For instance, all you Outlander fans, you probably remember this one. Jacobite forces under Prince Charles Edward Stuart, also known as Bonnie Charlie, defeated Sir John Cope's government army at the Battle of Prestonpans in less than 15 minutes. It was quite the rout and very successful, gave them a lot of confidence moving forward. The year was 1745.

0: All right, jumping forward just a little bit, some important news on the journalism front, I think. The Pennsylvania Packet and Daily Advertiser was published in Philadelphia, becoming the first daily newspaper in the U.S. And you go, well, why is that such big news? Well, the year was 1784. That's a pretty impressive feat to get out a daily paper at that time. Jump forward less than a decade on this date, France's National Convention voted to abolish the monarchy, effectively establishing the first French Republic. In the year was 1792. That's right. The Reign of Terror was yet to really kick off in a dramatic way, but that was the beginning of the end, in the hint. Let's see, a year later on this date, Frank Duryea In 1893 on this date, Frank Duryea took an early gasoline-powered automobile for a test drive in Springfield, Massachusetts, in a vehicle that he and his brother, Charles, had designed. And it was a first tour about, as they say. Let's see what we have here. Oh, Harry Houdini on this date performed his very famous water torture cell escape for the first time at the Circus Busch in Berlin. The year was, you want to guess, it was 1912. Harry Houdini was a busy, busy guy making a name for himself. Let's jump forward more than a decade on this date. In 1937, J.R.R. Tolkien's The Hobbit was first published in Britain by George Allen and Unwin. A year later on this date, 1938, the Great New England Hurricane struck Long Island and southern New England, killing roughly, sadly, 600 people and really devastating the coastal communities. That was 1938. A year later on this date, Romanian Prime Minister Armand Călinescu was assassinated by members of the Iron Guard. In 1942 on this date, Nazi forces sent more than 1,000 Jews from Podeste, Ukraine. I'm sure I pronounced that incorrectly, but Podeste, Ukraine, to the Belzec extermination camp. Also on the same date, in 1942, the Boeing B-29 Super Fortress made its first flight in Seattle. Jump forward post-World War II on this date, 1949, Mao Zedong outlined his structure for China's new communist government at the opening of the Chinese People's Political Consultative Conference in Beijing. Now say that 10 times fast. My goodness. It was probably easier in their language. Okay, jumping forward. The Daughters of Bilitis. You're going, what? Bilitis. In 1955, the Daughters of Bilitis, America's first lesbian rights organization, was founded in San Francisco by four lesbian couples. On this date. In 1964, on this date, Malta gained its independence from the United Kingdom. Now, just keep your ears peeled because there's a bit of a theme happening there. That was 1964. 1966, the Soviet Zond 5 spacecraft returned to Earth after completing its first unmanned round trip of the moon. In 1973, on this date, Henry Kissinger became the first to be confirmed as a naturalized U.S. citizen to hold the office of Secretary of State. Hadn't had anybody like that before. In 1981, on this date, Belize gained its independence from the United Kingdom. There's a bit of our theme. Also on this date, 1981, the U.S. Senate unanimously confirmed Sandra Day O'Connor, 99-0, as the first woman appointed to the U.S. Supreme Court. In 1984, on this date, the Kingdom of Brunei joined the United Nations. In 1989, on this date, Hurricane Hugo struck Charleston, South Carolina. It was devastating. to Charleston and to much of the Caribbean in 1989. In 1991, on this date, Armenia declared its independence from the Soviet Union on this date. And in this date, in 1999, a magnitude 7.7 earthquake struck central Taiwan, and it killed approximately 2,400 people, leaving roughly 100,000 people homeless in Taiwan. That was 1999, not that long ago. If you have a birthday today, happy birthday. We hope you are celebrating in style this morning. You share your birthday with some amazing luminaries of quite diverse backgrounds. H.G. Wells, born on this date in 1866. The author best known for The Time Machine, The War of the Worlds, and The Invisible Man, H.G. Wells. Also born on this date, Chuck Jones. You got Chuck Jones. Yes, the animator and director behind Bugs Bunny, Daffy Duck, Wile E. Coyote, and The Roadrunner. Born on this date. Leonard Cohen, singer-songwriter, born on this date in 1934, probably best known for Hallelujah. Stephen King, prolific author of a number of novels, including Carrie, The Shining, It. How about Misery? People know that one. Born on this date in 1947, happy birthday, Stephen King. Also, happy birthday to Bill Murray, born on this date, 1950. Perhaps best known for Ghostbusters, but also Groundhog Day, Caddyshack, Lost in Translation, and of course, his time on Saturday Night Live. Ethan Coen, also born on this date, 1957, filmmaker, screenwriter, half of the Coen brothers. Faith Hill, born on this date, in 1967, country singer. Ricky Lake, actress from Hairspray and also host of The Ricky Lake Show. Samantha Power, Irish-American diplomat, author, former U.S. ambassador to the United Nations. And Liam Gallagher, born in the state in 1972, English singer and frontman of Oasis. So lots going on there. And we're going to give you a chance to go refill your coffee cup, park the car, whatever it is that you need to do before we introduce our first guest, who will be here a little bit later. Let's take a quick little break and hear from our sponsors.
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0: Let Be.
1: And of course, that was Shining Star. Who could miss it? It is Earth, Wind, and Fire Day this September 21st. One of the, what is it? The medium, wait, it's a medium day. I bet you our next guest knows the answer to this. September 21st, it's something to do with halfway between the longest day and the shortest day of the year. This September the 21st. It's got a name, but I can't remember what it is. Anyway, got an interesting introduction for you. Now, what can a few sugar ants teach us about the way that we live on this planet? Quite a lot, as it turns out, according to our next guest. Joy A. Cumming is an architect and an urban designer who has spent more than 40 years creating places for people, but her work has increasingly turned toward a much bigger question. How do we create environments that support life rather than simply consume resources? That thinking led to her A-Line Alliance for Vital Environments and its initiative, Gifts to Gaia, which invites people around the world to make small, conscious, daily changes in how they relate to the Earth. Joy, welcome to the morning show in Sonoma. Thank you for being here.
2: Thank you so much, Marcia. I'm delighted to be here.
1: Well,
2: and as it turns out, I'm on the West Coast at the moment, so we're in the same time frame, which is lovely.
1: So it has actually worked out. So, you know, as you and I were talking a little bit off air, you have really explored a lot of areas in your life, architecture being just one of them, and all this. But let's go back to those ants. And the answer is interesting because where I live, we have periodic ant infestations, which is not a very nice word, but you know they're pretty neat. They pretty much march in a straight line. They stay on their path. Sometimes it comes inside, which disturbs humans. It's better when it stays outside doing their thing. But you had tiny little sugar ants taking over your office, and instead of calling an exterminator, you and your team started asking, well, why are they here? I mean, what happened when you changed your response from the probably more human instinct of, oh, we have to get rid of them, to just observing them? What happened, Joy?
2: It was just a fascinating kind of transition, because it was a much broader question that you start to ask when you start watching life at a more focused level. And these little ants clearly were not hurting anybody, but they were in places that seemed kind of insidious and pointed to something darker, you know. And so people's response was fear, effectively. And so when I suggested we don't spray them and we don't kill them and we actually just observe, we just cohabitated with them for the longest time. What I discovered, that there were places where food had been left out, where, you know, people's crumbs were still around the office, and there was some, you know, moisture in the wall that attracted them. So the more you problem solved, the more you began to understand what brought them there, and then you could find ways to invite them to leave, if that was our choice. They're still around, but the infestation, as you described it, has subsided considerably. And I think it was a great lesson. I mean, certainly for me, because it started me on this whole path of really wanting to become much more harmonious with the living world, and to become more of a steward for other forms of life.
1: Well, good for you. So, you know, it's an interesting metaphor for something much bigger in your work. And of course, we've had some marvelous animated films that depict ants and things down at their levels and how different everything looks from their perspective. So I'm curious about, you know, when was it that you realized that the way that we might respond to ants or something else at that level, you know, was really affecting the way that we respond to the natural world? When did that come to you?
2: I think it came to me very early in my life, but you get kind of absorbed in whatever it is you take on for your life's work and your patterns of behavior, and you begin to forget. And expediency in our culture is something that sort of forces us into I've lost my earphone. One second.
1: Yep, that's okay. You find that earphone. It's an important part of the day.
2: That's so true. Forces us into patterns of behavior that make us a little deaf, dumb, and blind to the impact we're having on other forms of life. And we've had such a kind of environmental crisis of late, both in terms of climate change and just in terms of, you know, big barren sites all over the world that were created by our industrial age and other forms of development that I think I've always been kind of conscious of it. And it's just coming to this particular point in my career where I said, you know, I don't know how many more years here on the planet. I'd like to kind of refocus it a little bit and try and give back in a way that educates us all and helps us to begin to think about the way we live together as humans, and also then what we are as stewards to the rest of the planet and species of all scale. I mean, I'm talking about microscopic scales. Sure. I'm talking about energy. I'm talking about a lot of things that when brought together with a more deeper understanding can start to affect the harmony of our lives and those that we share the earth with. So, yeah.
1: Absolutely. So you spent more than 40 years really designing places for people to work, and for people to live. So what has changed when you started thinking not just, you know, does this building work? Does this space work? But does this place support life? How has that affected your work and your approach to all these different things?
2: I've always been oriented to placemaking and kind of harmony within a space. I mean, I've always tried to create houses, for example, for people that enhances their choices and their desires. And so this is just kind of magnifying that process by saying, okay, so, first of all, the way a building sits on a site has always been extremely important to me and the people that work with me, because nesting down on a site and having a light impact on the site has always been very critical, particularly on Cape Cod where I live, because it's such a fragile environment. So that in its own right was an impetus to try and be more conscious of that kind of impact. So when you start to see typical methodologies of development, you know, where they just clear the site and, pour massive concrete forms into the ground. Yes. And the interface has always been very alarming. But I never really thought about how it might be done differently. So gradually, the science of construction is changing, and we are all beginning to question these things. That's so right. I am just sort of on that bandwagon. But then just this recent change in my approach to this has been to really look even more carefully at some of the ancient patterns of understanding life, like sacred geometry and the work of this architect from Egypt, Ibrahim Karim, who looks at biogeometry, which is understanding form and color and number and the way in which all these subtle energies affect our response to our environment, both in terms of health and healing and in terms of inspiration and art. So it's just, I'm looking to bring all this together in a way that will allow us to create places, a settlement where people can live together in a way that is, it sounds very utopian, but I actually believe by educating us all, we can begin to change our relationship with our place on the planet. So that's where I'm going with this.
1: Yeah, yeah. It's a big one, and I have to
2: say,
1: as somebody who has lived next to a development, so it went from a walnut orchard, it went from a defunct walnut orchard, you know, essentially resting land, neutral land, you know, it went from that, and then, you know, all the trees were removed, the land, of course, was regraded and everything. It was a very long process, as you well know. The land was all regraded and everything. And then, you know, you begin having slabs poured for foundations. And eventually some landscaping gets put in fresh, which is a very short cycle for what Mother Nature does, you know, over thousands of years, replacing old trees with new trees and regrading the land. Nature does that itself, but it does it over a much longer period. So one of the things that was curious about something that you said to me was, you say that the built environment isn't neutral, that the spaces we create can affect how we feel, how we think, and how we relate. So what does that mean in everyday terms for somebody who's sitting in their home or working in an office right now?
2: Ah, well, it's a fantastic question.
1: Why, thank you.
2: It's such a vast one. I'm just going to go back in my own life and in history. A couple of times I've been given opportunities to explore more in depth other frameworks for design. One of them was when I was invited to design a house according to the Vedic tradition of Vastu or Stapachaveda. And in doing so, we had to learn this whole different system of relating to the natural world through the building that we were creating, how it was sited, its orientation, the path of the sun, the placement of water and fire, and even the orientation of beds in the house had, from this particular perspective, a tremendous impact on the inhabitants of the building. And it went all the way down to the birthdays of the people who were going to inhabit the house.
1: Oh, wow.
2: So it was so complicated, and it was all numerological in this instance. Mm-hmm. And that's just like one particular system, and there are others as well. But to begin to honor that and still not give up on the aesthetic component of designing a building as I've been trained to do was a huge challenge. But then to understand what all of those factors did to this house, it became this, I mean, even the sort of craftsmen who were brought onto the site who were Luddites and, you know, I don't care about this kind of stuff at all, they felt it too. It was an extraordinary experience for all of us, and it led us to think about these things in a much more subtle way. So I forget now what your original question was, but I had to let you know that there have been points in my life where I've been invited to think about things a little bit more broadly and begin to incorporate things that then help to allow people to begin to understand how even, like, for example, kitchen design. I just use it as an example. People that, I don't know what's going on with their kitchen. They don't know why they don't like working in there. And it may just be a simple spatial change, but it could be any number of these elements that you begin to look at. And it's very personal. It's very individual. So stamping things out and just forcing, you know, elements or objects on a mass of people can have a rather negative impact on people as individuals. So that's what design really offers, is the opportunity to explore with people what it is about their particular space, site, place, bedroom, and begin to play with it so that you can begin to optimize it relative to that person or those people. Oftentimes we work with couples, and that's often why we go into couples therapy with them. Because it really is a powerful dynamic.
1: Right, so. Right. And differing viewpoints. And of course, you mentioned kitchen design. And, you know, it reminds me of one particular short-lived design style, which I think came out of the late 70s, early 80s. And that was the corner kitchen sink. So you may remember it cut off the corner. Then there was a vast dead space of counter space behind it into the corner. And blessedly, I think most of them have been ripped out by today.
2: I would say you're right. I'm guilty of it myself.
1: but people got, you know, people do get certain feelings of this space is dead or this doesn't work. Most people are famously kind of aware of, you know, the work triangle of the kitchen, you know, how do people, not how the space works, but how do people work in the space? Because a kitchen is a working space where food is kind of created into something else and it evolves. So it's a very, it's a very alive space when it's working well. And all that. So it's very interesting that you mentioned that as an issue. And I was going to ask you about the Vedic home because I was really curious. That was my next question. So you kind of jumped right into that, which was perfect in there. You know, another thing that you have mentioned that has had an influence on your timing, your design, and your questions was you mentioned a friend's death from a very aggressive brain tumor that made you question, you know, about environmental health issues and how much more urgent it is now. And so I'm curious about how that personal loss changed the direction of your work.
2: I would say it accelerated it because that was a friend of mine who actually worked as an artist on that Vastu home. She did a beautiful, beautiful mosaic for the house. She lives or lived in Australia, and she worked on it, and we worked across the miles. I went there. I helped, you know, pick the tile, pick the glass, work with a painting that she was doing for the client. It was just this amazingly intimate work environment where three of us developed this image that she ultimately made the mosaic for. And she at the time was just starting to develop a tremor, you know, and she kept putting it off and saying, oh, you know, it's not, you know, anything too serious, and I've been checked and everything's fine. And that may be true, but really, literally, you know, 5 years later, she was stricken with this very aggressive brain tumor, glioblastoma, and she only lasted 2 years after that. She and I had planned together in our dotage to start getting grants to create beautiful places with artistic installations that we would do together, me from an architectural perspective and her from her incredible art expansive vision. And so we never got a chance to do that. So I went to Australia and with her and stayed with her several weeks, two times while she was passing, and we kept developing ideas. And then that's really where Gifts to Gaia kind of came into play, because I realized that it was the environment that we wanted to have a positive impact on. And the only way to do that was to start expanding people's awareness of the impact they were having. So I still want to do the more cleaning up, cleaning up of brownfield sites, creating these places for art, recreation, you know, and inspiration. But I want to do it with a more sound knowledge of the science that will help us to A, clean up the soils and work with plants and plant husbandry and work out how to make these places, I use the word vibrate because I don't resonate, so people can actually walk into these spaces and feel it, because that then changes the way we want to live in our homes and in our neighborhoods and in our urban environments, et cetera, et cetera. Yeah. So she was the impetus for it. She's my inspiration.
1: Wow. Well, you're right on track with the vocabulary. It is vibrancy and frequency and all of those things. Joy, can you stay with us while we muddle through a sponsor break here, and then we can come back and talk some more? All right.
2: Of course I can.
1: So, coffee break, everyone. Time for our sponsors to get their wonderful words in edgewise, and we'll be back with Joy Cumming right after this.
2: Great.
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1: 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I'm Marcia Maycumber, your host here until 10 o'clock this morning. We've been talking with Joy A. Cumming. She is an architect, an environmentalist in spirit here, leads the initiative Gifts to Gaia, among other things here. And we've been talking a lot about sustainability and how that can be a part of design in our home. And we had been talking about Vedic architecture and how all of that affected your big changes in your life, but so you make this distinction between sustainability as a checklist item and as something that's so much deeper. What do you think that we're missing when sustainability primarily just becomes this checklist item of efficiency, materials, compliance? What's missing from the equation?
2: A great deal, but it's a start. But I'll say it's a start. You know, I mean, the whole time in which I became LEED certified and started practicing that way was a powerful education, and it's one that starts where we are, which is that's how we build. That we look at, you know, extracting materials from the earth and manufacturing them and getting them ready for site and transportation. We get them all there. So you have to look at that whole model and say, okay, if that's the way we're working, how are we going to make it better? So that you start to look at how far the materials are being transported to the site, you know, and therefore the use of fossil fuels, et cetera. So all of that is very valuable, but where's the heart of it in effect? What do we end up with? And it's still a desert of, you know, built environment that just does not resonate with us as natural human entities that are a part of the earth. We have divorced ourselves from the earth in a very kind of pragmatic way. And it's time for us to just sort of dissect that a little bit and begin to think about what else we can do to bring in this resonance, this relationship with one another, because we have become so totally isolated from one another. And even in terms of the way we habitate the ground, and we live in these suburban or these urban neighborhoods where, I swear, if you just let the walls drop down and saw how close together we're living, you'd have a whole different relationship with the people you live next to, but we don't, you know. So I think isolation's a big part of that, and I think we have to begin to break that down. Not to force people, you know, to be more social, but to have a better understanding of our connection. So there's that, and I think it's like the next level of these wonderful programs that have been brought together, like the Living Building Challenge. That goes one step further. It begins to look at beauty. Beauty, hey, what happened to beauty? You know, it begins to look at those kinds of elements as well as these pragmatic things that you just described. So yeah. I think we're moving in that direction. I have optimism always at the forefront of my endeavors,
1: it can be hard. Yes.
2: Very, very hard.
1: So that leads us to the gifts to Gaia.
2: Yes.
1: Your idea is really very simple. Pair people across distance and cultures and have them make one small daily commitment to give something back to Mother Earth. Why did you deliberately make the action small?
2: In order to encourage everyone to be involved, because I think one of the things that is affecting me, and I think a lot of other people now, is the scale of our problems, the urgency of the nature of what's going on has made us all feel very small and incapable of instigating change. So if you can break it down into very small bite-sized pieces and just take one action and watch yourself involved in that action, it begins to expand your awareness.
1: Yeah.
2: That's simple, really. So that's why. And I think it's the reason I try to think about it from the perspective of having people paired across miles or distances or beyond boundaries or borders of different nations was in order to think of Gaia as a global living being. And if we start having networking that begins to make us understand what's going on in China, for example, and Japan and Australia, and we couple people that way, then we're expanding that network effortlessly and in a way that develops relationship without people having to go out and find anything. They just start where they are with what they have, and then they look and see what their partner's doing. And then that gets put back into some kind of a database, always respecting people's privacy. And gradually we build up this amazing global network and ultimately can become a library. But I think once we're all more better educated, it's going to affect the way we choose to live. You know, which means we have become advocates for our own well-being.
1: Yeah, yeah. Mm-hmm. One of the key things that you've said about the gifts to Gaia is that there's no failure. You can't fail in the gifts. Now, explain that a little bit so that folks understand what you mean by there's no way to fail in your gifts to Gaia just because you threw out the pizza box in the wrong bin or something like that. You haven't necessarily failed Gaia by some sort of mistake out there. Talk about that.
2: Okay. Well, first of all, that's a great example that you once again gave, because if I threw out that pizza box and I said, oh, I blew it, that means that I was aware of the fact that I did that, which means that was a so-called mistake, but I learned from it. So anywhere there's an expansion in awareness and consciousness and an expansion of the willingness to participate in something, regardless of how big or small, it's moving the marker in the right direction. And I think the whole thing that has been instilled in us in our culture, and I'm talking about our Western culture, and I shouldn't be so focused on that, is that we are very, very conscious of competition and of advancement and of failure. And I think I very much wanted to eradicate that from our vocabulary. That's why I said that.
1: Yeah, that's a nice way to put it. Flipping it from the small action to the enormity of environmental problems that we face, which we hear about all the time. So how do we help people not feel totally overwhelmed or paralyzed by the scale of the problem and help them see how do we help them see that even though the problem is enormous, that one small action gets the ball rolling and can make an impact?
2: That is actually at the core of this program, because I feel if you just make a commitment for 14 days and watch carefully what happens at the end of that, have a different relationship with the earth and with yourself. So if you think about that and you multiply that by trillions or billions of people, each making this small commitment, that impact will be astoundingly large. So it's levels of scale. Okay. And I think that's the thing about also anything that looks vast and untouchable has to do with the fact that we're magnifying it and we don't relate to it. So we get deer in the headlights and we can't seem to figure out how to move. So if we bring everything back to a single act and a very important, actually, the present moment, because that is really our gateway to understanding life at a more profound level. It's always come back to this very precious moment, the one that you and I are sharing right now. I'll never forget this, you know, and it's really important that every day, no matter how many of those moments we find, the more we do that, the more we get connected to who we really are. And that's everything. That's design. That's beauty. That's health. That's everything, because we've suddenly become conscious inhabitants of our bodies in this earth at this time. So
1: makes a big difference. It, it makes me think a little bit of somebody else's story of a program that they had launched in Chicago. And I'm going to get parts of the story wrong because it's been a long time since they were on the show. But they did a pairing of North and South. So the streets of the city of Chicago, you know, have a kind of a dividing line. I think of it as Congress Parkway coming in. And everything north of that is, you know, 657 blah, blah Street North. There's also 657 blah, blah, blah Street South. And in Chicago, it was a clear dividing line between the haves and the have-nots, and also generally a racial dividing line. And the idea of their program was to see if the people of the opposite address would be interested in meeting one another and getting to know one another. And they ran this program for quite some time. It was totally voluntary, and found that the families who lived in these mirror opposite homes actually became very good friends in many cases, helped one another out. Their family members got together for holidays and things like that. And so when you talk about building a network, it very much matches your Gifts to Gaia program. So,
2: very much so.
1: Yeah, you know, in a very similar way. You know, I have no idea if it's similarly, you know, continuing to this day. But it's such a great gift. And you know, by kicking things off small with only a 14-day, shall we say, introduction to the Gifts to Gaia, you can really find out, is this a fit for you? Is this a match to your sensibility and what you want to do with your life? I was wondering if you had any particular stories that you wanted to share of anybody

0: he chooses to express himself and observe nature in a poetic way. I have another woman who is looking really carefully at native plants, learning a native plant every day, and just understanding them. Therefore, the environment in which her dwelling should be, amongst. And then I have another one who just goes out into the woods and every day just observes on the same walk, one little thing that she didn't ever see before. And so that's
1: feeding into
0: just
1: it.
0: So I did think about this a little bit and divided up the different things you could do into 7 different categories so that it would give people, again, the freedom and the flexibility to be who they really are and what they're on this planet for, because we all have some kind of purpose, whether we find it or not. And so care is obviously one, the hosting plants for butterflies that you had mentioned, observing bird calls, bird calls, creating a poem, as I said, or just recording the sounds of your particular ecosystem so you could share it with your partner. That's could see. I lived many years in Australia, and that nature, the calls of those birds is so unique. It just gives me spine chills when I hear it, even though I'm 15,000 miles away. to restore, which means, for example, the incredible activities of youth going out and finding apparatus to pick up the plastic from the ocean. And we've created these vast islands of plastic. So that's one. To restrain, just one thing is... don't buy mindlessly. Spend 14 days only buying what you need, because we're so programmed and forced and manipulated into thinking we have to keep consuming. And that's a manipulation that really needs to be broken for the betterment of everyone. To connect, just gifting to other species. I just developed a much deeper relationship with my dog. And she's teaching me everything. I'm actually writing a song right now called "My Dog Is Teaching Me to Smell." And it's not about smelling like a dog. It's like learning what she does. She's phenomenal in nature. So
1: they're smelling machines in an amazing way. Believe it or not, we're just about out of time, Joy.
0: Shame. I have a whole other thing I
1: want
0: to say.
1: Well, that's why that's what I want you to do with the remaining time that we have. So I thought perhaps that for our listeners who are interested in the gifts to Gaia, they want to make their first small commitment to it or learn more about your work. What do you want to leave with our listeners so they can dig in on the gifts to Gaia, as it were?
0: Well, you can certainly feel free to, connect with me on, I have 2 websites, my architectural website, which is www.alignarchitecture.com or, the alignalliance.org. Which is really where this Gifts to Gaia is described. Okay. And there is a connected email that you can, write to, and I can contact you. And it's very respectful. I don't share information about different people or anything. So I think you can feel that your privacy is being respected. And that's the first place. It's just to inquire and see if it's a good fit for you.
1: The first connection. There you go.
0: Yeah. Yep. Exactly.
1: We've been talking with Joy A. Cumming. Find her on social media channels. As she said, you go to the Align Architecture as one place. Give me the other Alliance address again.
0: It's Aline Alliance.org.
1: Perfect. There you go. That's how you connect with Joy Cumming. Joy, thank you for your time this morning. Really appreciate it. It's been very insightful.
0: I had a wonderful time.
1: Thank you,
0: really
1: Joy.
0: Fun.
1: Have a
0: Thank
1: great
0: you,
1: week.
0: Marcia.
1: Thank you.
0: Thank you.
1: Bye-bye. Listeners, let's take a quick little break before we come back with our next guest right after this.
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6: And we're back at 9:02. It is September 21st. I'm Marcia Meekumber, your host here for another hour. And we are not only going to pivot to our next guest, we're going to pivot across the globe to the other side. Eric Marshall is back, master storage designer, director of doctor of closetology, owner of the Closet Training Institute, and definitely a closet training guru and expert storyteller, I believe so. Eric, welcome back to the show.
7: Thank you, Marcia. I don't know if I should say good morning or good evening.
6: That's right. You are guesting in from Germany on the other side of the planet, on the other side of the pond, as it were. Off to check out some of the latest new products and offerings in a country that has really done a great hard pivot to environmental rejuvenation and renewal in a big way. Talk about the program that you're there for and what you're seeing and observing.
7: So there's this show that's every September, and it's called Area 30, and it's the name is around a highway or an autobahn, number 30, because I think 90% of the kitchen cabinet production that happens is along this stretch of highway in a little town called Luna. But they're all together, kind of like when, you know, Lowe's Homes opens up next to Home Depot or your favorite Mexican restaurant has a Mexican restaurant next door. There's 30 of them all together in the same area. And so they have a little show that they do, and you come to their showrooms and you get to see what's going on for the new offerings this year. And they do it every year. Every year they come up with new innovations. So it's a lot of cool. It's really fun. The new colors that were announced are all in the cabinetry here now, like really cool innovation, and sustainability is of the utmost here. It's, you know, this country has probably led the way on what is sustainable and what's actually reused and not reused and how we can better improve upon that. I think they've done the best job. It's kind of amazing. With everything, not just cabinet production, food production, automobile production, everything like that. So,
6: well, of course, they were very famous for their forests, and then suddenly their forests were gone. Yeah. And they went, oop, we got a big problem.
7: Yeah, we can't cut down oak trees anymore. And so they stopped. They literally stopped instead of like getting starving to death and making it go away completely. They actually found out, hey, this is not going to last, and let's stop cutting down oak trees and let's find another way to make oak or use other products. Right. And so, you know, they're only using oak veneers ever. They really don't use solid oak at all. So they've got a way to minutely cut the veneers so thinly that they get a lot of use out of it. And they're, yes, they're buying it from other countries, but sustainably sourced or only. They have to have a registration of where the wood came from, when it was harvested, you know, how it was harvested. All those kind of things are super important to them. And then they do have their own tree farms here for the interiors of the wood products that they use, that they can do that. And it doesn't have to be pretty. It can just be strong, you know. Poplar is not a pretty wood. Douglas fir is not a pretty wood. Pine's not a pretty wood. It doesn't finish well to make a cabinet, but walnut and oak are. And so how much do you have to put on the front of the pine and poplar to make it actually look good? So
6: interesting. It's really cool. Very, yeah. Very interesting. So what kind of interesting themes are you seeing at this year's show that you were like, oh, I didn't expect to see that?
7: Oh, gosh. I've only been to two shows because today is day one for me. It's been going on since Friday, but I had to fly from the U.S. and take a sleep day. And anybody that goes to Europe should know that when you arrive, you're trapped.
6: Yeah.
7: You know, the lack of oxygen inside of the airplane doesn't make for a healthy person.
6: No.
7: But so yesterday I had a sleep day. I woke up early this morning, obviously at 3 a.m., which is, I don't know, 9 p.m. at home. And got on, right on the way to get some breakfast and get out here. And like, it's really cool, the textures that they're showing. You know, we love white. And so they're putting the wood veneers on thinly onto engineered wood, mm-hmm. and then sustainably painting it. You know, I've seen the disappearance of aluminum and the aluminum anodized, we've talked about this before, and the appearance of steel instead that's powder coated, which is safe and, you know, recyclable. And it's just really fun. Like I thought, there's a lot of flat panel stuff, which is sustainable. You know, a solid wood frame door, like we like at home, like a shaker door, things like that. It's just not sustainable to use that much virgin wood. And I'm just going to use a bad word real quick, particle board, because particle board is not real wood, is it?
6: No.
7: But it is. And if we sustainably can use particle board and then veneer it properly to where it looks like real wood, then we can have something that's pretty and something that adheres to environmentalist standards instead of just chopping stuff down because we want something to be the way we think we should have it, you know? And it's exciting to see somebody spearheading something so strongly that has such an influence on the industry that I'm in, and that's the wood industry. And Germany has a huge influence on it.
6: Yeah, you know. Because they lost theirs, and now they're growing it back.
7: They're growing it back.
6: But one of the things that's, you know, that I think a lot of our listeners don't know about you is that not only are you an expert in the manufacturing and the installation of storage systems, storage cabinetry of all kinds, from the kitchen to the bedroom closet to the garage, but also that you've been designing storage systems for the individual, for the family, for organizations for decades and decades and decades. And so I'm curious if you're seeing shifts in design as well in some of these things that you've seen so far this, you know, today at the show.
7: Yeah. Oh, hugely. So corner use is always been a round peg and square hole. Always.
6: Yeah.
7: There's no way to use a square cubicle in between two cubicles like a corner and make it functional. And so, you know, if we're going to stay sustainable and that space isn't functional, then why are we even trying to use the space? And that's what we're seeing in kitchens. Just make it a dead corner. It's not feasible anyway. It's expensive to use that space, which is not very usable. And so we're seeing a lot of that. And then also like the amount of storage space, you know, I think I talked last year about being here and not seeing any toe kicks. And
6: right.
7: It's even stronger now. Without that, and that creates more door space, less wood to cut notches and put skins in and do those kind of things. But then it actually allows for more storage inside of this area.
6: Yeah.
7: And so using more wood to create less space is foolish. And so, yeah, I know you want a lazy Susan in your corner, but it's a round peg in a square hole. And it's a piece that actually deteriorates and breaks. And, you know, before I redid my kitchen, we had a broken lazy Susan. Yeah. And most of us do. And so it's fun to watch those innovations happen. You know, taking cabinets up to the ceiling, it looks good, but is it really usable space? And so we're seeing more opened shelving instead of upper cabinets.
8: Yeah.
7: Or they also have these really cool metal shelves and hook racks they can use in that space instead of, you know, an upper cabinet that needs a face frame and a door and a hinge and all that other stuff just to store a few items. And so we're seeing minimalistic upper cabinetry and stronger base cabinetry that would give you the same kind of storage space, usable, and you can see it. And we all know if you can't see it, you don't use it.
8: Yep.
7: You know, we learned that, both of us, when we were younger. Like, you know, if it's space that you're using but you don't even know it's in there, why are you using it? You know, it's no different than the phone we've been offering this week. Everybody's offering a new phone, and you know, Joy was talking about this a little bit, like consumerism. I don't know what right. We're forcing ourselves into thinking what we should do. Do I actually need that new phone? Or does right. My phone just work fine? Do you actually need more storage, or does the storage you have work just fine? So yeah. I know with the onset of food that's delivered to your home in minutes compared to you having to make it and needing all the storage space. And then you got to think about how much of that stored food is actually good anymore. Well, is the dead date actually the real dead date on the food, or will it last right. longer than that? Yeah.
8: Yeah.
7: So it's just fun to see people being innovative and having a strong background behind it. That's not just about selling more cabinets or more doors. So that's what we're seeing here.
8: More creativity.
7: Yeah, more creativity with the space that you have, using it properly, and then utilizing less wood for the same kind of space. It's really, really important yeah. if we're going to last, you know.
6: You know, it made me think back to not just Lazy Susans, but also some of the more sophisticated push back, turn, twist, squared back into the corner. And I cannot remember the name of the manufacturers, but you know who I'm talking about, who have yes. fairly pricey get it all into the corner stuff. But to get all of those things to move in compound directions yeah. and make the turns and all of that equipment, ball bearings, and whatever technology they're using, all takes up a lot of space too.
7: Yes, yes. Yeah. And two doors mixed together is not four hinges, it's now six, because you hinge the center. So I hope that the corner cabinetry and the lazy Susan that we all grew up with just goes away, seriously, because it's a waste. It really is. It's not usable space. And yeah. you know what happens to unusable space? It just gathers dust.
6: That's right. It sure does yeah. in a very big way.
7: Then you eventually have to use the three-box system to get rid of it.
6: I'm curious if you want to talk about the difference between just decluttering a space and designing a whole storage system that actually works for people. You know, a lot of people think, you know, if I just declutter it, if I get rid of some stuff, that's going to solve the problem that I have. What do you want to say to somebody who's drawn that conclusion?
7: You need a therapist. You know, I'm only saying that.
6: That's also something Eric does on the side.
7: No, I don't, but I'm married to somebody that does. Marcia, it's really cool. Like, my wife, Lori, and me both got invited to Santa Monica for next month at Halloween. Mm-hmm. There's another design show in Santa Monica. If you're in the Los Angeles area, we're going to be there for Halloween. We're speaking at West Edge. And they asked if we could talk a little bit about the mentality behind this. And since my wife is a therapist, I asked her if she'd join me in on this whole thing. And, you know, she talks to people about hoarding and consumerism and what we actually need and what we don't need, and how do you get rid of it, and how do you separate yourself from these items. And so we're going to team up on, like, I'm the guy that makes more space for you, but do you actually need the space? And so we haven't come up with a title yet, but it's going to be really fun. The promoter of the show is super excited about it. Like, how do you get the mentality to actually take something and give it away or recycle it, or worse, put it in the landfill? But sometimes it has to happen. Sometimes things are no longer of use and they need to go away. But then sustainably, how do we do that too? And so we're teaming up on that whole thing to talk about exactly this. Like, how do I stop myself from cluttering my life to where the clutter is actually affecting it's affecting my productive life.
6: Yes.
7: I can't be productive when I've got so much stuff around me. Like, as I get older, I have memory thoughts that I don't have memory, and I can't remember my children's names. And maybe it's the clutter in my life that's actually making that happen.
6: Right.
7: So how do we calm down?
6: How do you calm the brain down? Yeah.
7: Yeah. Slow down. Stop bringing so much stuff around us and live a better life. There's really something to that. And Lori's going to nail it when we get together in Santa Monica, because she knows exactly what to say about this. But I am not a therapist. I do not know how to fix myself. I do know how to fix your closet. I know how to fix your closet. I can make you more space. But do we really, really all need that space? That's the real question. Right. That's the give and take that has to happen every time we do this kind of work. And so, you know, I'm really good at people showing people there's dust on your collar and your shoulder because you're not using it. Is this something you really need? You know, and sometimes that enlightens them, but oftentimes not. They'll just brush the dust off and put it back in the closet, but don't wear it.
6: Yeah.
7: And so, yeah,
6: you and I have both seen redesigned closet spaces with brilliant redesigns, and then somebody smushes twice as much belongings back into that reorganized space. It's still not really functioning because somebody overstuffed it.
7: Yeah, because they can't separate themselves from their stuff.
6: Yeah. So those are wholly separate issues. We've just got a couple of minutes left. I'm curious what has happened in the past for you when you've gone to design spaces and you have one family member who says, you know, I need this much space in this area and the other person is often like standing next to them or behind them going, no.
7: Yeah, Marsha, we both have been in this situation, right? We got called out by the person that's saying no to help fix the other person, right? And I'm not joking. That takes more than most people can do. But there can be a calmness about it. And yes, I do know how to get rid of stuff. You know, we obviously we've done closets together before. When you take stuff out, before you put it back, you got to ask yourself, do I really need this? And then there has to be easy space for you to put it in. That's why we always tease about the three boxes. Like, is it trash? Is it recycling? Is it something I want to save? And so, like, when you take it out, when you go to refresh your closet, and I think you should do it probably at least once a year if you're in Arizona, but multiple times a year if you're in other states where there's seasons. And when you do those seasonal refreshes, you got to really ask yourself, take it all out, right? Take the weekend, get a friend over, take it all out, and then ask yourself, does it really have to go back? You know, and just because it's sentimental, it still goes into the box, right?
6: Absolutely.
7: And that sentimental box gets a date on it. And you put that box back up in the closet in the top shelf with the date facing out. And what do we know? Next year, when that date is looking you in the eyes and you have no idea what's in that box, please take it over to Goodwill and let somebody else use it. Because there are people that need. There are people in need, and we can do that.
6: There you go. So. Eric Marshall, everybody, the Closet Training Guru. You can find him at closettrainingguru@gmail.com or find Eric on LinkedIn, of course. Or right now in Germany in Luna, at the Area 30 show. So Eric, we look forward to a full report once you return next month For sure. It'll be terrific. All right. Thank you, Eric. Have a great week.
7: Thank you, Marcia,
6: as usual.
7: Thanks. Thank
6: you. Bye-bye. All right, listeners, let's take a quick little break before we come back with our next guest right after this.
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6: Back in, everybody. Very exciting to be back at 9:21 on this September the 21st. I'm Marcia May Cumber, your host here until 10 o'clock this morning. We're going to pivot to a little bit of a history lesson for us, and a little connection between today's history and past history. So unless you've been asleep at the wheel, you know that we've been celebrating 250 years of the Declaration of Independence. Thomas Jefferson is still very much with us in spirit, in a way, which is precisely the point of a new book by historians Peter Onuf and Francis Cogliani. Thomas Jefferson Survives, an American Independence in His Time and Ours, takes a look at what Jefferson actually thought about independence, citizenship, and self-government, and why every generation keeps finding out new ways to use him for their own political arguments, of course, today. Joining me today, Frank Cogliani. Thank you so much, Frank, for being with me today. Really appreciate it.
9: Good morning, Marcia. It's great to be with you.
6: So, and of course, the fun part is Frank is joining us from Mount Vernon, a very historical location for us. I guess we should start with Thomas Jefferson surviving 250 years later. What is it that Americans have been projecting onto Thomas Jefferson along the way? What do we project onto him and you know, kind of given these qualities we want him to have?
9: Well, that's a great question, Marcia. I mean, Jefferson, we're not only celebrating 250 years since the Declaration of Independence, we're celebrating or commemorating 200 years since Jefferson's death on the 4th of July, 1826, and he and John Adams died on the same day.
6: They did.
9: And since that time, Americans have projected their hopes and sometimes their fears on Thomas Jefferson. So for a very long time after his death, especially in the middle of the 19th century, in the period of the Civil War and its aftermath, he was blamed a little bit by some people for the Civil War because of his advocacy for states' rights. Not without some merit, and his reputation went into decline. In the early 20th century, he made a bit of a comeback, particularly because he was associated with religious freedom and the separation of church and state. And as the country experienced mass immigration from Southern and Eastern Europe between 1819 and 1920, in the 1920s, he had a bit of a revival because of that. That's when the Thomas Jefferson Foundation was created that bought Monticello and his home and operates as a museum today. During the Second World War, Franklin Roosevelt really embraced Jefferson as the kind of epitome of what the United States and his allies were fighting for. And then with the advent of the Civil Rights Movement, quite rightly, Jefferson was subject to some criticism. I'm sure we're going to talk about why.
6: Yep.
9: Because of his association with slavery. And on we go. And so his reputation has gone up and down. If your listeners want a kind of guide, basically, whenever Alexander Hamilton's stock is up, Jefferson's stock is down. So at the moment, we're in a kind of Jefferson down period because of Lin-Manuel Miranda and other things.
6: Yes, yes, absolutely. That's a good way. That's a really good summation right there. And one of the things I found really interesting about what Jefferson said was he famously said the earth belongs to the living. Of course, he's not here now to defend that. What do you think he meant by that? And, you know, that's really kind of at the core of your book with Peter Onuf, is the heart of this idea of the earth belonging to the living.
9: Yeah, thank you for that, because that is the core of our book, core of our argument. I think, look, we remember Jefferson because of the Declaration of Independence. We hold these truths to be self-evident, that all men are created equal, that they're endowed by their creator with certain unalienable rights, that among these are life, liberty, and the pursuit of happiness. That's the money shot, right?
6: Yep. Yeah.
9: And that's the second sentence of the Declaration. It's what we celebrated a couple of months ago. Jefferson wrote those words, of course, and they're the American creed. That's why Jefferson remains important despite his many flaws. However, he also didn't believe that should necessarily be, like, 1776 should be fixed in stone. So he famously said the earth belongs to the living. And what he meant by that is we need to look forward. We shouldn't be bound by the past. He famously also said, and we quote this in the book, you know, we wouldn't expect a man to wear the coat he wore as a boy, as we would expect us to be governed by our barbarous ancestors. The barbarous ancestors he's talking about are him and his generation. So every generation should move on, embracing those principles of the past, but look forward. And this is really important when it comes to constitutions and constitution making. He was not an originalist. He did not believe we should necessarily be bound by what people thought in 1787 or 1789 or 1791 when the Bill of Rights was ratified, but that we should move forward. Now, he had a crazy notion of, he said, oh, we should have a new constitution every 19.1 years. That's what he measured a generation as. Given our politics, you can imagine what we'd be in for if we tried to draft a new constitution every 20
6: years.
9: Goodness. It would be chaos. But
6: we can barely get amendments through, you know? There hasn't been one in decades and decades and decades and decades. Hey, we women are still waiting for the ERA, right? 50-plus years down the road. So complicated question there. That 19.1 years seems just, you know, unfathomable to most of us. So then you get, you know, the multiple faces, the multiple sides of Thomas Jefferson, and there are multiple sides to him. So, you know, he wrote about liberty, he wrote about equality, but he wrote about equality while at the same time enslaving a whole bunch of people himself. So how do you ask readers to hold those two realities together without allowing one of them to erase the other of them?
9: Yeah, great question. I mean, it's the question when it comes to Jefferson. Frankly, Marcia, it's the question when it comes to America.
6: Isn't it?
9: I mean, to some extent, that's why we have to do this. So Jefferson enslaved at least 200 people when he wrote those words I quoted a moment ago about all of us being created equal. Over the course of his very long life, he enslaved at least 607 people.
6: Whoa.
9: It's a lot of folks. And I hear this when we talk about the book and when we make appearances in public. Some people come up and say, you know, that's just it. That's unacceptable. And frankly, I respect that. As a position, I think, okay, I hear what you're saying. I get where you're coming from. I do think, and this is not, we don't live in an age of nuance, but a little nuance is necessary here. So I think if one looks at Jefferson's draft of the Declaration of Independence, my students, I teach at the University of Edinburgh in Scotland, outside of the U.S., so that's an interesting experience to talk about this stuff. And my students always want to talk about this. It's like, what a hypocrite, et cetera, et cetera. I say one thing to them. I say, first of all, Every single one of us is wearing or carrying something manufactured under conditions that we would find unacceptable for ourselves and our families. So if it's just about feeling that we're better than people in the past, you need to be a little careful with that. But the other thing is, I think we need to look at Jefferson's draft of the Declaration of Independence. The Congress cut about 25% out of his text, and he didn't like the changes they made. To a large extent, they were improvements. One clause, there's that long bit in the longest part of the Declaration, is the kind of list of charges against the king. He's done this, he's done that, he's done this, and so on. One of those concerned the slave trade, the transatlantic slave trade. Now, as history, it's terrible. It blames George III for the slave trade. It's more complicated than that. But what's interesting to me about that is that clause also says he, that is George III, the king, has violated the rights and liberties of a distant people. That is, those people victimized by the slave trade. What that says to me is that clause, that second sentence I quoted a minute ago, all men are created equal, truly is universal in Jefferson's declaration. Congress takes it out because for political reasons. But I think in the summer of 1776, he was thinking in universal terms, and it was a missed opportunity. And so we can see what happened in the summer of 1776 as a missed opportunity when it comes to slavery. Jefferson's history with this is not great. He did very little to end slavery in his own lifetime. He condemned slavery but didn't take strong action against it. He held some views that, frankly, are appallingly racist, and he wrote about those as well. So he's not perfect. But as I said, to some extent, he's a perfect vessel when it comes to Americans discussing these things, because he represents the struggles we've had for 250 years.
6: Right. And in many ways, with the dichotomy of the opposites that he lived and represented it and often spoke about, it makes him very human. We all have things in our own lives that we are trying to reconcile and maybe are successful at, maybe are not successful at, given the time in which we live in. And speaking of the time in which we live in, how do you think if Jefferson could sit down with Americans in 2026 and listen to our own current arguments that we have about government, citizenship, democracy as a whole, what do you think might surprise him the most about where we are today?
9: Oh, that's a very good question. Well, on one hand, and this is why we shouldn't be held back by the past, he'd be shocked that the people engaging in this debate and this discussion, including women.
6: Yes.
9: He's using gendered language. All men are created equal. We, and Peter and I talk about this in the book, we have a more capacious definition of who we are as a people, and he'd probably be surprised by that. I hope he'd be pleased with it, frankly, that we've progressed, but I think that element would surprise him. The vitriol and polarization that characterizes our politics, I don't think that would necessarily surprise him, because that was true in his own time, especially during the 1790s. In that first decade after the Constitution was adopted, we had two political parties emerging, each of whom believed that if the other came to power, it would be the end of the republic. Does that sound familiar to you?
6: we can't
9: let them come to power. That's the end. That'll be the end. And so that would not necessarily surprise him. I think he'd be surprised at the amount and the type of religious rhetoric that characterizes our politics, which wasn't true in his own time.
6: Yep.
9: I think that would shock him. I think the power of the United States, and therefore the role of foreign affairs in our politics, would probably surprise him, because in his lifetime, the United States is not very powerful. It's a plaything of other European empires.
6: Right.
9: It's not dictating to them.
6: Yeah.
9: So that would probably surprise him too.
6: So fascinating. So you've spent your career, studying the founding era as a whole. So what is something about Jefferson that, from when you first began studying the founding era, what is something that you changed your mind over, that you had a certain belief about, and then now you're at a different point and you've come to a different conclusion?
9: Oh, that's a great question. Thank you. I think, Jefferson is often celebrated, especially by academics, for his championing the separation of church and state, which is true. It's one of the three things on his tombstone, if you go to Charlottesville and look at it. And that's incredibly important. But I think one of the things that has obscured, and this is something that I've been thinking a lot about lately, is the degree to which he's a religious believer, which doesn't usually fit the narrative. So that's something that's because we've tended to emphasize the one part, the disestablishment of the Anglican Church in Virginia and the separation of church and state. And he's foundational in that story. And I think that's an incredibly important aspect of his legacy. But we've neglected, I think, or certainly I did, the importance of religious belief. Now, he's very idiosyncratic in his religious beliefs. He did a cut and paste job on the Bible. He cuts out all the miracles. He doesn't believe Jesus is divine. I mean, he held some views that in his own time were controversial and would certainly be controversial in ours. But I think we've neglected Jefferson as a believer.
6: Interesting. Because that was something that hadn't crossed my mind at all, and so there you go.
9: What were you looking for?
6: See, there you go. Because it's an absolutely perfect answer to that. Because you try to imagine all the possible answers. That wasn't one that came to mind. So moving forward, a big focus of the book is on, the living, meaning not him now, the future generations coming along. So the central lesson of the book is that each generation has to make its own decisions about the future, the laws surrounding our lives and our communities right now, and who's responsible for what. So what do you think that responsibility leaves the people who are listening to us right now to do?
9: Right. Thanks. Look, Jefferson has more faith in us than we have in ourselves, I think, at the moment. And he looked to future generations and he said, look, my generation, the generation of 1776, dealt with Britain and independence and establishing the Republic. But don't be governed by us. We're back to barbarous ancestors again. That is us, need to apply, you need to retain the principles we established, the rule of law, republican government with a small r. These things are incredibly important, but you have to have faith in your own capacity to address the challenges of your generation, the challenges that we can't anticipate. So he looked to future generations to do something about slavery, for example. We find that unsatisfying. We say, why didn't you do something? But there's a consistency there. Similarly, he has faith, or had faith in, the ability of us to address our own problems, and we face pretty profound challenges. But the founding fathers aren't coming through the door, Marcia. So they're all coming back to save us, and frankly, we shouldn't be saved by them, because their world was much narrower than ours and they were flawed in many ways. We're flawed in our own ways. But we have to have that faith in our capacity, ourselves, as a people, which is one of the arguments, as a people, the American people, bound together by that creed laid out in the Declaration of Independence, to solve our own problems. And the way we do that is by talking to each other.
6: Indeed. Indeed. We just got a minute or so left, Frank. What would you like our listeners to know, besides the fact that Thomas Jefferson Survives is available at booksellers everywhere? What else would you like them to remember in your parting words?
9: Believe in yourselves. Believe in democracy. Go out and vote.
6: Go out and vote. There you go. There's a big one. That is a profound message for us, because we need to truly make sure our votes count this year. So it's a big one. Frank Cogliano, co-author of Thomas Jefferson Survives, available at booksellers everywhere now. A fascinating historical look. Thank you so much, Frank. Really appreciate your time this morning.
9: My pleasure. Thanks for having me.
6: Thank you. Bye-bye. All right, listeners, let's take a quick little break before we welcome our last guest to the show right after this.
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6: Gunked back in at 9:42. I'm Marcia Maycomber, your host here until 10 o'clock this morning, not too much longer. And we have our final guests with us this morning. Ashley Burnett and Joanna Myers-Holm join us from Wine Women. Of course, Ashley is president of Wine Women. And Joe Holm is marketing and communications director. And Wine Women, in case you don't know, is a professional trade organization supporting women in the wine industry, helping them develop leadership skills, developing stronger relationships, and all those good things. Ladies, welcome to The Morning Show. Thank you for being here.
12: Happy to be here. Hello. Good morning.
6: Good morning. Good morning. Good to have you guys here. So you guys are getting ready to celebrate the big 10th anniversary, which actually took place in June, but you're celebrating it here in Sonoma at Buena Vista. It's coming up for your big soiree, your annual soiree. Who wants to talk about the soiree?
12: Actually, I'm going to hand this over to Joe because Joe has taken over the planning for the soiree, which is really lovely. So Joe is also the president of ILEA,
6: the
12: Sonoma chapter. So she has a lot of experience with local vendors and at all sorts, whether it's, you know, people do amazing arts and crafts at events or food or anything fun. So I'm going to give it to her because she has been planning like crazy. And she also chose the theme, which I'm really excited about, which is very unique for this year. So Joe, take it away.
13: Woohoo! Yeah, thanks, Ashley. I am so excited. I'm a newcomer to Wine Women, but like Ashley mentioned, I'm involved with our ILEA International Live Events Association chapter. And every time I am involved with them, I am just reminded how lucky we are in wine country. We have just got the best venues, the best vendors, and for the best events. And hopefully our third annual soiree will shortly be on that list. So we are so excited to honor one of our most favorite women, and with this year's theme. And this year we are dedicated to Dolly. So yes. So, and I've had here you come again in my head for 6 days straight. But the theme is just celebrating women who get stuff done. And I sure know a lot of those women as a part of Wine Women and a part of this Napa Sonoma wine industry, but we are just going to lean in, and we could not be doing this at a better venue than Buena Vista. Talk about a venue that already knows a little glitz and glam and sparkle, just like Dolly did. Specifically the Bubble Lounge. I know Ashley was really excited about that space in particular. We're really hoping to use that for some cool experiential parts of the event. But of course our priority is fundraising. So our site, our auction will be going, and we just want to get people looking at our donations and bidding on these items, which fund leadership programs and most importantly our scholarship program. But it's just going to be a wonderful and fun night, October 22nd. It's a Thursday evening. I know we're all super busy with harvest and events right now, but a Thursday evening, hopefully you guys can come out at 5:30. So pop on over after
6: the work day.
13: And toast. But we'll have some great food, of course, some great Guase Collection wines. We're securing entertainment. Amy Little will be photographing it, so we'll get some great, as we call them, grip and grins. So great photos of our beautiful guests. But we hope you guys can come and not only learn about wine women, but celebrate, you know, our patron saint of kind, wonderful, amazing ladies, Dolly Parton.
6: Yeah. Women getting it done. Yeah. And tickets are available at winewomen.org. You can go there. And of course, if you're a regular Eventbrite user, you can just find Wine Women there, and you will find tickets available there as well. So there'll be a lot of opportunities there. You'll have it sounds like you're going to have an opportunity to bid on the auction items actually at Buena Vista. Is that right?
13: Yeah. Ashley I love it. She's got a little graphic of a wine bottle. We're going towards our goal of getting donations. So if anyone out there wants to donate an experience, wine, and not just anything in the wine industry, but we're looking for fabulous items that folks are interested in bidding on. But we've got quite a few really cool things that I've got my eye on already. But we're still, going to be working on that for the next 3 weeks. Right. But Ashley, anything you've got your eye on?
12: There's a really cool chef knife set that I could really use and upgrade my knives. We're also working a lot of overnight stays because those are always really fun. Maybe something in San Luis Obispo to get out of town, because a lot of the people who bid on our items are actual locals. So we try to think of items that are really unique and not just the standard tasting, although we love standard tastings as well.
6: Yeah.
12: We'll take it all. But at the event, the day of the event, the silent auction is virtual. So anybody can bid from anywhere. So you'll find it on our website if you're interested in, winning something for a cause. There's always a really amazing bottles that are completely underpriced.
6: Yes.
12: So if you want to snag a bottle that nobody sees, like a really cool Magnum or 3 liter of like really fancy wine that's only for about $200, come to our silent auction.
13: Yeah. Thanksgiving's coming up. Yes,
12: so many cool things. And we'll be projecting the silent auction live just on the walls of the event space, and a QR code for you to go in and bid, and just to kind of get the first night kicked off and get people, involved and get the word out. So it's all combined together, our biggest fundraising event of the year with our biggest fun live event of the year. So
6: absolutely. And there's been a number of them this year. Most recently, there was an amazing happy hour at Gunlock Bunshu at Gunbun. Outdoors, they hosted Wine Women last week. Had, I think, well over 50 guests, maybe a bunch more than that. amazing wines that they were sharing. Some of them have not yet been released, so that is some of the fun of attending a Wine Women event, is sometimes you get the opportunity to try things that are not available to the general public or won't be available for some time in the future. So there can be lots of opportunities there. But there's also some other things behind the scenes that our listeners may not be aware of, such as the forums that get together where there's really a strong sense of developing leadership skills, expanding their knowledge base. Who wants to talk about what the forums are all about and some examples of what they do?
12: Yes, I can talk about that. So Wine Women, we are more than just having fun and drinking wine together. And yes, that's part of what we do to keep it light and inclusive. But something that's really important to what Wine Women is about is our professional forum groups that meet independently from the public. Sometimes their meetings are open to the public, but they're primarily only available for Wine Women members. So mm-hmm. that is a benefit of being a Wine Women member, is you get to be part of one of our professional forum groups. And these are based on a specific profession, such as GM, finance, winemaker, marketing, and so on. So if your field is more focused in one of those professions, there's a forum leader and they put together, you know, maybe meetings every other month or so in the morning or in the afternoon, centered around a topic that's important to your professional group. There could be a speaker, there could be a panel, there could be a workshop that leader puts together for your group. Mm-hmm. And also every forum leader gets an annual budget of $1,000 to spend on their education and their group. So that's, again, the money that's raised for Wine Women, 100% of it goes directly to our organization and to the Napa and Sonoma areas. We are not a national group. We're not a global group. We have an all-volunteer board. So that means that every single dollar raised goes directly back into our community and our organization, whether it's scholarships, forums, and so on. And I will kind of say, as kind of a segue here, which is something I want to mention, is that we're starting to plan our 2027 calendar. And our goal going into the 2027 calendar is actually maybe taking a little bit of a step away from doing so many happy hours and so many programs and focusing a little bit more on less programs and more education, more workshops, more like mid to high level educational programming. So, you know, in the past, we had so many happy hours to create buzz and to create that connection to get people together and as post-pandemic, but we've got that covered, you know. And if somebody wants to do a happy hour with us, we are happy to do so. But my goal right now is I'm in talks with a couple other women. Our programming director, Kara, is now focusing more on overseeing the calendar. She's passed the soiree to Joe, and she's now going to be focusing on more workshops and education for 2027. And I've connected with some women to help support her in that goal, so that hopefully in 2027, it's a lot more work to put together.
6: There you go. Yeah.
12: Workshops and panels.
6: But, well, it's enormous work to put together all of those things.
12: It is,
6: So, you know, and I just wanted to mention in follow-up to what Ashley was saying about the forums and the education opportunities there. For the most part, they're divided either by, you know, specific profession or area within the industry. So, for example, there are at least two different groups that focus on, for general managers, issues facing general managers of wineries. So those are really specific topics, so they get together. Finance directors get together with issues and things that are changing in terms of, you know, managing the money. You know, things to do with taxation, you know, highly specialized fields, the marketing industry, they get together separately. Direct to consumer gets together. So they're all different focuses there that pertain to the work that directly affects women in the wine industry on a day-to-day basis. They're facing issues and going, well, how does so-and-so deal with this at this winery or at a much larger winery? How does this work at scale? And so that's where the opportunities often lie in the forums. Have I got that straight, Ashley?
12: Yeah, exactly. We want to create those more intimate settings where people can share personal experiences in a small group where there is consistent members, you know, going to these meetings. So they actually know each other. It's not just random people who show up every meeting. So they really get

0: It just reinforces how important building these peer relationships are. And even like Ashley mentioned, looking at what maybe larger or more established wineries or professionals are doing, it's so great to have those resources and make those connections.
1: Yeah. Hugely valuable. And believe it or not, we're almost out of time. So what I want to make sure you guys get a chance to mention is, since we talked about the fact that there is the auction coming up, how do people find out more about the auction, donations, and tickets?
2: Love it. I'll just say we post everything on our website. We post everything on Eventbrite. 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We advertise on Facebook. 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
1: There you go.
2: If you are interested in donating something, which we will so happily take, we love everything. 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You can email donations@winewoman.org. Super easy.
1: Sure is.
2: Donations, that's right. Or you can always email me. I'm easy. I'm president@winewoman.org. So either one, email me, talk to Wine Woman member, we'll help you. But we love anything that could help us support our program.
1: There you go. Want to support women in wine? This is a direct channel to do that. So Ashley Burnett, Joanna Holm, Joe, thank you so much for your time this morning. Really appreciate it. Looking forward to the soiree October 22nd. Thank you, ladies.
0: Thank you.
1: Thanks. Have a great one. Thanks. Bye-bye. All right, listeners, that wraps it up for us this week. It's been a busy morning show for us here on Monday. I, of course, will be back next Monday with another edition of the morning show on Mondays. We got Simon Says Sports coming up right after this. So be sure to refill your coffee cup, stay tuned, and come on back for the next show. Bye-bye.
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0: What is today? We got Monday, September 21st, 2026. He's developed his own style there. He's got his mic style, Peter. You know, he wears his hat slightly cocked sideways, his microphone slightly this way and that. This is Simon Says Sports. Sitting in for Simon today, we have Yvonne Hall and Peter Richardson. Are
1: we're
0: we ready?
1: We're going to do our best without the fearless leader.
2: Yeah. Let's do this. He's on assignment.
0: Assignment. Right.
2: That's what we like to say.
0: He's out taking notes somewhere.
1: Right.
2: Yeah, no, something real big is going to be coming in in 2 weeks. Don't worry about that.
0: Oh, really? Yeah. And here comes the crescendo, everybody. Look at that. Wow. How are we doing?
2: I'm doing all right. How about you, Yvonne?
1: We're doing okay. So some good sports on over the weekend.
0: Mm-hmm.
2: Should we start with the 49ers? That's some bright
1: news. Shall we, of course, start with the 49ers? Interesting factoid I read this morning. The first week brought the highest scoring week in NFL history at 53.3 total points per game.
2: A lot of excitement.
1: You couldn't blink or somebody was scoring.
2: Yes.
1: Yeah, it was very, very
2: good. A lot
1: of
2: fireworks.
1: 7 days, I'm sorry to think,
0: It was a fascinating game yesterday, though.
2: In the second week, I think everything went the other way. They were all defensive struggles, it seems like. One score was 9-3, you know, that's like a baseball score. But yeah, that was all the fireworks turned the defenses around the league took their revenge, I think, in week two.
1: One of the commentaries was this week order was restored because everyone was kind of nice the first week with a comprehensive display of physical punishment, playmaking prowess, and scoreboard stinginess.
2: Mm. That's quite a lot of alliteration from whatever sports writer that was.
0: And I did hear that no goalposts were accosted.
1: I didn't hear of any.
0: Is that the right word?
2: Oh, even better.
1: Right.
2: They did look sharp.
1: Yeah, we're happy to say that the 49ers are tied for first. Of course, it's a tiny bit early in the season to start clapping.
2: But, all you can do is beat the people that are out there.
1: Tied for first in the NFC West.
2: Right.
1: And the Miami Dolphins were not much of a...
2: It was a little bit of a walkover,
1: maybe.
2: I mean, the Raiders beat them last week pretty handily, too.
1: 35-13 was pretty comfortable.
2: Right, with Mac Jones playing a little bit and toward the end. But Brock Purdy, come on. 20 of 22?
1: He was Superman.
2: Yeah, and of course, I think we said last week how high his completion percentage has been. I think he's setting some new records now. Mm-hmm. This time, more yardage, 287 yards, two TDs. I think he ran for one.
1: Yep.
0: A long one, too, right.
2: Yeah. So he had a fantastic day, and the timing was exquisite, you know.
1: It was a very satisfying game to watch.
2: It was the 49ers offense at its best.
0: Yeah. I had a very special experience yesterday watching the game. On our YouTube TV, that's what we use. You can watch the game side by side with another game.
2: Mm-hmm.
0: And so my girlfriend's team is the Commanders. And they were playing Dallas, what we used to call the Cowboys and Indians game. Side by side, and you know, their game, my game, both going on, it gets switched between the audio. And her team was losing so bad, and it was just such a good day. And we got to see them both happening right.
2: She doesn't listen to this program.
0: Not at all.
2: Oh, okay,
0: not
2: so
0: at all.
2: That's good.
0: Yeah.
1: Probably best for your future that she doesn't.
0: And of course, sadly, Jaden Daniels had a dislocated elbow,
2: right.
0: And he's probably out for the season. So the Commanders are going to bomb this year.
2: That's another step back for them.
0: Yeah.
2: Let's get back to the 49ers and how awesome they look. I mean, you had McCaffrey had a good game. Kittle's back.
1: That touchdown was great.
2: Oh, boy. You know, the defensive guys are back. Warner and Greenlaw and Bosa. And it's hard to see anything that could be improved upon. You know, you're right about the Dolphins. But, You know,
1: a win is a win.
2: Yeah, you keep it moving forward. So the Niners are going to be at home against Arizona next week. Then I think they're at home against the Broncos. And then they go up to Seattle, you know, for the game on October 11th.
1: Yes, Seattle is not a friendly town for our sports teams.
2: And they've won their first two games, so they're feeling pretty good. But, I mean, you know, and also there was no – doesn't seem to be any issues coming back from Australia, you know.
1: They did it the right way.
2: Yeah, yeah. So good for them. I guess the Rams play tonight. I don't remember who their opponent is, but we'll see if they can put it together and get back in the race here early on, as you say, early days. But good for the Niners.
1: They're playing the Giants.
2: Okay. All right. How about college?
1: I did not see any college this weekend because of my social
2: There wasn't a lot. I mean, you know, there was a little shuffle in the top 10. Ole Miss beat LSU, and that, you know, that sort of.
1: It's a never-ending battle.
2: The rankings, yeah, it shifted a little bit because of that. Cal rolled over Wagner. I mean, that was a kind of walkover game.
1: I'm embarrassed to tell you I was not familiar with Wagner.
2: No, me neither. Me neither. I think they were a sacrificial lamb for Cal. And now they go back. Some they even said it on the broadcast. They take their money and go back and build their TV money and build their program. But Saga Politella was just awesome. I think he had over 450 yards passing.
1: Mamma mia!
2: Yeah, Stanford fell to Duke. I guess that was that's a conference game, and which brings up a sore point for a lot of people, including me. Last week we talked a little bit about the fans' perspective. If you have season tickets to for the Rams, and your first home game is played in Australia, I'd be a little ticked.
1: Yeah, because they're not giving those tickets away.
2: No, and also with Stanford and Cal playing in the ACC, it is a little bit of a up yours to the fans of those teams who are not going to be able to travel to those games, and it just feels weird and. You know, the shoe is, you know, it's not about the fans, you know.
1: No, it's not.
2: It's about the conferences and the TV money and stuff like that. So I would put that together with the NFL expanding into Australia and you know, maybe we could strike some balances here in the future. The other thing I saw in the college game, there was a story about the University of Michigan. It was in the Wall Street Journal. So it's about money. And it has to do with Jolynn Ellison, who's Larry Ellison's sixth wife, and her role at the University of Michigan. She's an alumna of Michigan, very interested in their sports program. They've tossed in $10 million to the Name, Image, and Likeness Fund at the University of Michigan. And now it's come out that she actually had a face-to-face meeting with the athletic director at Michigan before they fired their football coach last year. So she's getting some access with that money too. And, you know, you put that together with some of the other things that have put the Ellisons in the news, including control over CBS and Paramount now trying to merge with Warner Brothers. I mean, they have a lot of clout, you know, their power reaches into a lot of different parts of the culture. And this is just the latest example of that. So we'll see what happens there. I mean, she said that she didn't push push the athletic director to fire the coach, though she did say if the charges were true, he should be fired. So that's kind of a fine distinction, it seems to me. So we'll keep an eye on that along with everything else. Anything else about college football?
1: Well,
2: Yvonne?
1: I wanted to... unfortunately, we're not on television, but I wanted to celebrate Bob's hometown.
3: Mm-hmm. It says Fresno State shuts down San Jose State.
1: Mm-hmm.
3: Mm.
2: Those are two good football programs.
3: So Fresno's does well. They have a big stadium.
2: Mm-hmm. And San Jose State, too, mm-hmm. and San Diego State.
3: I mean, we were literally in the nosebleeds when we went. You know? And I'm like, wow.
2: Yeah, what's a guy got to do to get a good ticket around here?
3: Right.
2: Wow.
1: 26-10.
2: Go Bulldogs. All right. There's a lot of other things that are about to happen, and we can talk about them sort of at our leisure. But before we do that, maybe we can do that after the break. Some things are coming to an end. One of the things that's about to begin are the baseball playoffs. And if you're reading the paper,
1: as we call it, Passover.
2: Well, the Giants were swept by the Dodgers.
1: How unusual.
2: Yeah, they dropped to 64-92 on the year. Their last game is on Sunday against the Dodgers. They have another three-game stand against the Dodgers. And then the Twins before that, three games with the Twins. But, you know, it's a pretty dismal year. There's not much to celebrate there. But I did want to, sort of take a look back and think a little bit about the Giants announcers over the years. Because I think we've been kind of blessed in that department. Of course, Mike Kruko is about to retire. This will be his last game call on Sunday against the Dodgers.
1: End of an era.
2: Yeah. He and Dwayne Kuiper have been collaborating, since 1990? 36 years together. They've known each other even longer than that. Kruko started in 1986. And that got me thinking of all these other announcers that we've had over the years. And Kuiper, did I mention, has been diagnosed with throat cancer. So bad news there. He's getting treatment.
1: He's a two-time loser.
2: Yeah, I'm sure he's going to miss his party.
1: But he said it's a totally different cancer. Cancer is cancer.
2: Oh, yeah, because he had it once before, right. A different form of cancer. Right. So anyway, did you have a favorite announcer over the years that you can think of, the Giants or some of them?
1: No, I didn't think about it that much.
2: Yeah,
1: because I'm not a big radio listener of sports, and so I didn't. But I love those two guys. They had such a great rapport. They were like brothers, and finished each other's sentences. And it's the end of an era for
2: It really is, sadly. Well, I looked it up a little bit. Of course, I remembered. I guess Lon Simmons was in his prime when I was.
1: Oh, he was. He had
2: he
1: great
2: did the
1: voice.
2: 49ers games too. What a great voice he had! Super laid back. A lot of times you'd turn on the radio and all you could hear was crowd noise for like 10 seconds until he decided to say something with those beautiful pipes that he had. Russ Hodges, I think he was...
1: wonderful voice.
2: Yeah, he was Russ Hodges' wingman when the Giants first came out to San Francisco in 1958. Who else? Al Michaels.
1: Yep, excellent.
2: Wasn't here for very long, but he had a huge career. What didn't he do, really? He did the Olympics. He did Monday Night Football. Now, still doing Thursday Night Football at age 81. So he, you know, had a cup of coffee here, and that was great. I remember him. He made a big impression on me, even though he wasn't here very long. John Miller, born in Novato, over at Hamilton Field. And he's the guy, I had to look this one up, too. Vin Scully, the Dodgers announcer, said that John Miller was the best baseball announcer, quote, in his price range, unquote. It's kind of tight.
1: I like it.
2: Did I mention Hank Greenwald? Anyway, there's been a lot of great Giants announcers, and we should feel lucky to have them. And 36 years at the wheel, that's a lot of baseball, and they wore it very lightly.
1: I absolutely agree. That's a nice way to say it.
2: Yeah, they love to come to the park and call the game. So, and it showed, you know. So good for them. And I wish Mike Kruko success and good health in his retirement. Meanwhile, the playoffs are looming, and since the last time we talked about it, the Padres have kind of gone on a tear.
1: Yep,
2: and they're in the hunt now for the National League wild card spot against the Cubs and the Phillies. So, you know, we'll probably be seeing something there since the end of the regular season is on Sunday. They'll be teeing it up right away for the wild card round. So that'll be something that we're watching. What else?
1: without nervousness, since we don't have a
2: we don't have a dog in this one.
1: No, we don't have a dog in this one yet again.
2: Yeah, yeah. Let's see. Well, tennis. I don't know how much time we should spend on this.
1: I didn't. That fell a little below the.
2: Yeah. Well, the men got eliminated from Davis Cup, kind of unceremoniously. The women aren't in it. You know, the Billie Jean King Cup, that starts this week. It's Italy, Czech Republic, and Ukraine,
1: the
2: China.
1: The usual suspects.
2: Yeah, not us. That starts in China. But, you know, that's a big deal for world tennis, for sure. President's Cup starts this week. WNBA playoffs start this week.
1: I read a little bit about Al Valkyries today, and they're going in the right direction for sure.
2: They've got their slot tied up already. It looks like if they ended the season today, they would play New York Liberty. I think all the teams.
1: I read that as well.
2: Yeah, I think all the teams are locked in now. It's just the seeding that might change between now and the end of the season. So our Valkyries are in position to do something. Always good. So, I got a couple other things, Yvonne.
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3: KSVY 91.3 FM in Sonoma, 1020, Monday, September 21st. It is a bit of a marine layer sitting on top of us out there, which is my favorite kind of day. I really enjoy that. Some nice, fresh, ocean airish kind of thing going on, and it's not too hot.
2: Good for radio.
3: Good for radio.
2: Yeah, and good for reading, too.
3: Yes.
2: Those go together.
3: And filming.
2: Yeah.
3: Filming.
2: Oh, true. Diffused. Speaking of radio, we were talking about these announcers, and I think part of it, you know, we were talking about the television announcers, but the thing about radio, especially with baseball, it's so intimate. You know what I mean? You kind of feel like someone's right there talking to you, whether you're in your car.
1: Absolutely.
2: It's an intimate medium anyway, but I think with baseball, it's especially kind of relaxing. And then when it's exciting, it's also, you know, you have to picture it. Really works. So good day for radio. Yvonne, you said you watched an NFL game that made a bit of an impression on you. The Chiefs, was it?
1: I thought the Chiefs looked like they're going to be serious people in this year. Everybody looked healthy, and they didn't ruin the Colts. It was 33-30. But if you didn't know the score, you would have thought the Chiefs were well in command. I think they were clicking, you know, with Kittle and
2: Kelsey.
1: And Kelsey. Yeah. And they're not any younger this year than they have been.
2: We forgot to mention, speaking of Kittle, going back to Kittle, he's sort of in Kelsey territory now. He got up to 600 receptions.
1: Exactly.
2: He hit that mark.
1: I have that written down. They talked to him a little bit after the game, and he was very excited about it in a low-key way.
2: Yeah.
1: I don't think he likes that kind of attention, but You know, if you've got it, you've got it. And it's nice to celebrate.
2: Yeah, and they're usually focused on a team win, which is proper, but it's good to recognize the individual achievement too. Right. Christian McCaffrey now at 100 rushing TDs. That also puts him
1: He was great yesterday, so as usual.
2: Yeah, yeah. Everybody looks healthy. We didn't mention the defense much, but Fred Warner and, Greenlaw and Boza, maybe we did mention them. Yep. But that really is all coming back together when everybody's healthy. Man, this is one of the best teams in the league for sure.
3: And me being ignorant, is how are the Dolphins on the norm? Did we just slaughter a pathetic team?
2: I think that's pathetic. Is a little. They're rebuilding.
3: I know. Pathetic's a bad word. I mean, these are all rebuilding. All accomplished
1: says
3: people.
1: Says it all, but in a nicer way.
2: Yeah. So yeah, they that wasn't a big challenge, but as I say, the Raiders dispatched them pretty handily last week, and Raiders go to 2-0. So they're coming out of the chute.
1: Who would they
2: well
1: have
2: too.
1: Been playing that they're 2-0? I didn't pay
2: right.
1: attention.
2: Well, one was the Dolphins, and I forget who they beat this week. Maybe I have it down here. They beat the Chargers 26-14.
1: Interesting.
2: To go to 2-0. So good for them, even though we don't care about them anymore.
1: No, we don't.
2: No.
1: They're dead to us.
2: F1 announced their 2027 schedule. What did you see in that?
1: I did not see it. I apologize. So we'll talk more about that next week.
2: Well, I'm no expert, but I did see that they canceled the Bahrain and Saudi events.
1: Oh, I wonder why.
2: Those were supposed to be in April.
1: Right.
2: But apparently there's some unpleasantness in the Middle East that is not restricted to F1. It goes beyond F1.
1: It's way beyond F1. And, it has to do with a government which shall remain nameless on this show.
2: Yeah, rockets and whatnot.
1: Yes.
2: Qatar and Abu Dhabi still on the – might still happen, but that's not until November. And I think the Bahrain event is going to be held in Malaysia. So they still call it the Bahrain event.
1: That's quite a commute.
2: True. So that's the F1 news. There's a little bit of NBA news. Mark Walter, the owner of the Los Angeles Lakers. I think we've discussed on the program before that there was some investigations about self-dealing in his insurance business. Well, now he's facing a class action suit. So that's different from being investigated by the feds. These are people that are, going to bring this civil action against them. And I'm sure they'll bring out a lot of evidence and whatnot. So Mark Walter's going to have to figure out how to deal with that. Of course, he owns all these other teams too. But somehow it doesn't seem to be affecting, or there's no discussion about, these other teams that he owns.
1: It's possible there's a yet there.
2: Yeah, yes. The Warriors hired a new coach, Frank Vogel. Assistant coach. He has one championship ring as a head coach, and he's supposed to run the defense. I noticed one of the oldest teams in the league, right? We've said that before. I did not realize that the 49ers were also the oldest team.
1: I just heard that yesterday. I guess that's why there were all those walkers on the side to get them back to the clubhouse. They are old, but I think the 49ers are generally in very good health.
2: Yeah, yeah. Let's hope it stays that way, because that's the key to their success, for sure. I mean, they have lost some wide receivers here. Two more yesterday. One's supposed to be coming back. He's fine, they say. The other one probably out for a while, so with a high ankle sprain. So they had to bring some people up, and we'll see who's on the field again next week.
1: Yeah, it's always it's always a surprise at the last minute who's playing. As long as Brock is playing and George Kittle and a few of those guys.
2: Mm-hmm. I put Fred Warner in that group too. Yeah.
1: Warner. He's very charismatic.
2: So the other things that are coming up, we've got the we mentioned the Valkyries. Their record, haven't been checking.
1: Their record is pretty darn good.
2: 31-11.
1: Right.
2: Which is, I think, a half game behind the best record in the league. So they're going to be highly seeded in the WNBA playoffs, which are going to start.
1: Yeah, they're real 82 soon. And 66.
2: All right. The playoffs start on September 27th, so that's this week. President's Cup starts tomorrow. So we got a lot coming up here. We've talked about the President's Cup before, but it's easy to forget how psyched up these players get about when they're playing for their own country. You know, you see it in Ryder Cup, of course. This is a slightly different format with different teams. The U.S. team is still representing the United States only. The other countries have to form some kind of common bond, you know, around the fact that they're not the United States.
1: Who is playing for the U.S.?
2: Well, I think I have that ready to roll here.
1: I might have.
2: You know, there's the three selections that are automatic, right?
1: Right.
2: It's Scheffler, Cameron.
1: Oh, what a Scotty surprise. Scheffler.
2: Yeah, he's at the top. Cameron Young, Wyndham Clark, Sam Burns, Russell Henley, Colin Morikawa. And
1: that sounds like a pretty good roster.
2: Those are the ones that qualified automatically based on points at the end of the season. And the President's Cup picks, this is Brant Snedeker, who's the captain of the team. Not the President's pick, but the captain's pick. Chris Goddard, Xander Schauffele, Justin Thomas, Patrick Cantlay, Jacob Bridgman, and Jackson Koivisen. That's those two. Last two guys are sort of new faces, young guys. They passed over some good players, as I think we've mentioned before. That's the U.S. team.
1: I'm not sure that Patrick Cantlay has played in this before, so that's...
2: He's a tiger in match play, for sure, and that's probably why he's included. And, of course, he wasn't automatically selected. He was a captain's pick, so I guess Brant Snedeker has some faith in his ability to do the match play. And I think there's an effort to mix in some young guys here. You know, they have to look down the road a little bit. Right. They want experienced players.
1: Patrick's about 30. I'm going to say 30.
2: Oh, that's right. You've got the connection.
1: Yeah.
2: You're going to bring him into the studio one of these days, right?
1: Yeah. He lives in Florida, so it might be an expensive.
2: When he's passing through? Yeah, right. Well, we have the budget for it, right, Bob?
1: We do.
3: That's right. Yeah.
1: We do. We have a lush budget.
3: Do a little calculation here.
2: Take it out of the slush fund.
1: Yeah. Yes.
3: Looks like this is the end, folks.
1: Mm. You know, yep.
3: Here we are.
1: Boy, the time went so fast.
3: All right, and I have a little reporting to do here for the Dragons because I'm...
1: Yes. Of course you have to.
3: Because I can do that. Looks like, sadly, the football... In football, we lost to Justin last Friday, 9-18.
1: Oh, my godson goes to Justin Siena. He called me.
3: And you can watch the replay on Max Preps. We did not film that one. That was not a league game, by the way. They have not played any league games. This has all been scrimmage. They've lost, win, lost. That's their record right now. Coming up, we got Pioneers still out of league. The first league game will be against Napa, and that is a home game, 10-9, October 9th, 7 p.m. So there's that, and then we have ladies flag football. So they, you know, I think last year was their first time around. They are loss, win, win, loss, win, win, win, win. That's last year's. Never mind. I'm not going to read that. No, that is this year. They do a lot of scrimmaging. Look at that. Wow. Loss, win, win, loss, win, win, win, win, win, win, win, and more to come.
1: It sounds like they were improving.
3: They are improving. Last year it was bad because their quarterback was injured like first game. Mm-hmm. And then, so they had a problem. This year they are 8-4. Look at that. And in league they're 3-1. So
2: that's promising.
3: That is promising.
1: Directionally correct.
3: Ladies flag football. It is a different game altogether when you go watch it. We filmed a couple last year.
1: I have to go because I've never seen that.
3: It's a fun. It's quick and it's different and there's no tackling.
1: Okay, I like it so far.
3: Yeah. And then for the high school lady varsity volleyball, we have schedule. Blammo. We are current standings in league. We're 1-4 overall, 1-9. Last week, they have all losses except for this one. We beat Napa, which was a league game, and American Cannon came in, and they just walked right over us. I was there for that one. You know, the first two games, Frosch and JV are best of three, and we were out by two on both of those. And then the last game is best of five, and we were out by three easily. But it was a good rally. The third one, it was really, really, really good. It was fun to watch. We came back. We were coming back, I should say.
2: Yes.
3: There we go.
2: Go Dragons.
3: And Simon said sports. Yvonne said some sports. Peter said some sports. And I fumbled my way through it.
2: We'll be back next week.
1: Day.
2: Not with Simon. Simon's still on assignment.
1: Mm-hmm. Yep.
2: But we'll be back with some more sports news.
1: We will. Okay.

0: Hi, this is Coyote George to tell you about Peace in the Plaza, Monday, September 21st from 11:30 to 5:30. 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This public service announcement is brought to you by KSVY Sonoma, your community radio station.
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0: Good morning. A happy hello to you. This is Henry Kissinger reminding you that you are listening to KSVY 91.3 FM. And a very happy Yom Kippur to all of you out there in Radio Land. The following program is brought to you today by El Segundo Tuna. El Segundo Tuna is the number one tuna in America today. 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And what the hell does that mean? Anyway, El Segundo Tuna is good for you, is good for me, and good for America. Run out today and buy yourself some, and become a man. El Segundo Tuna, it comes from where the sewer meets the sea. Henry, come over here.
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5: Turn on that radio and back here. The cops ain't likely to catch up with us, not tonight. So we can all be quiet and peaceable and have a few beers together and listen to the music. And not make any wrong moves. Because I may as well tell you folks that old Ruby there with the gun, he's pretty nervous and jumpy. He's got the itch between his fingers. Let's everybody stay with

0: Good morning and welcome to Jeff's Joint right here on KSVY 91.3 FM here in the Valley of the Moon. And we are here with the young old timers here in the studio off the main studios of KSVY in a place that we like to call Jeff's Joint. And the password to join us is always Swordfish. And we're glad that you've joined us. I am Jeff Gilbert and will be for the next 2 hours as your host on this musical journey through the Great American Songbook and a mirth riot along the way. And the password today is always Swordfish, but the secret word is phlegm. So we're going to stick with that. It's 11:05. Welcome to the program. Thanks for tuning in. We're glad that you've joined us. And the young old timers are here. The man who's on my left, who's always on the right, former President Ronald Reagan. Good morning, sir, and always a pleasure to see you.
1: Yes, I wish I could say the same. It is a pleasure. You know, America, this is your former president reminding you about freedom. You know, Abe Lincoln, many, many moons ago, built a log cabin. Well, that log cabin took some time. Each log had to be put in place. Well, that's like freedom. Freedom has to be in its place. So remember, when you're building a log cabin or just playing with Lincoln logs, remember that it takes time to build a complete cabin. Well, freedom is like that. It's a cabin. It's a wonderful place to go and a wonderful place to be. But if you stay too long, then you have problems and you get kicked out of the White House for being a engineer or something, and something will... I'm sorry, I've lost the thread of what I was saying.
0: Yes, I did too, but anyway, that happens.
1: Yes, it does, to both of us. It
0: seems that way.
1: Yes. Well, anyway, the White House press corps has been kicked out. In solidarity, all the news agencies have declared a ban on Trump. So there you go. What can you do? But that's what freedom is. Building logs and playing with logs and then eventually ending up with a log. Well, when you get that big log, you may have a problem and then you need a plunger.
0: I don't know what the hell you're talking about this morning, but it's okay.
2: That's all right. We've already been drinking.
1: Mm-hmm. Yes, we've had a few cocktails.
0: For two?
2: That's right. Hi, I'm Billy Boob.
0: You're Billy Bob.
2: Oh, that's right. I forgot you guys call me that so much I kind of took to a liking to it. Mm-hmm. But if you rile me up today, Stan, you're looking for trouble. And if you're looking for trouble, trouble's my middle name. Mm-hmm.
0: Well, thank you for that, and thanks for joining us. You will be making drinks?
2: Yes, I will, Stan. Can I get a little closer to you?
0: No, not really. You've been eating onions or something.
2: No, I'm just sweating a lot.
0: All right, well, anyway, those three-day pads kicked out on you about 4 days ago, so you should probably try something new. How little we know. We opened up with Benny Goodman and his band with I Found a New Baby. The song opening up now is Nat King Cole from the film To Have and Have Not, is where the song came from, and was introduced by Lauren Bacall, but really it was Andy Williams' voice.
2: What the hell is you? What are you telling people?
0: I don't know. It's a good way to start off.

Mr. Larry Clinton and his orchestra with the Johnson Rag. And before that, we heard Buddy Greco with his arrangement of Roses of Picardy, a tune that was very popular during World War I. And Nat King Cole with a tune that was written by Hoagie Carmichael for the film To Have and Have Not, where Hoagie also starred in, along with Humphrey Bogart and Lauren Bacall and Mr. Walter Brennan in one of his award-winning parts. This is Jeff's Joint on KSVY 91.3 FM, and you never know who's going to pop in or pop out. But big bands are back, vinyl is final, and shellac is on the stack. And right now we have one from 1939, Horace Height and his Musical Nights. The man who was born and raised in Alameda, California, a Bay Area native who became a sensation, and his name is still well known, and Horace Height Jr. still very much is alive and doing things down in Los Angeles. And, without further ado, Cole Porter's Begin the Begin.

Glenn Gray and his Casa Loma Orchestra, featuring Mr. Manny Klein on the trumpet, Love Letters, which came out of the film with Joseph Cotten and Jennifer Jones on the Selznick lot, and I believe that was written by Mr. Victor Young. And we heard Eddie Howard, another Bay Area native, with It's a Sin, and Begin the Beguine, Horace Height in his musical nights, featuring Mr. Alvino Ray, another Bay Area native. And this is Jeff's Joint on KSVY, and since we're into Bay Area natives, here's one of my favorites, Mr. Tony Martin.

0: Richard Whiting's Louise, introduced by Marie Chevalier. That was Mr. Woody Herman with Louise. And we opened up with Woody Herman's old bandmate from the Tom Garron Orchestra in the early 1930s in San Francisco at the Palace Hotel. They sat together in the Tom Garron saxophone section. And Mr. Tony Martin with My Sin. This is Jeff's Joint on KSVY, and now we're going to open up the Collector's Corner, and we go Hollywood this time, and up on the turntable is Mr. Bill Robinson, otherwise known as Old Bojangles. Here he is with Doing the New Lowdown.
1: Listen, good folks, it isn't alcohol, no y'all again at all. Thrill me with the pep I've got. I got a pair of feet that have found that low-down beat. Low-down, down around the spot that's hot. Have no peace, losing my lease on living. Here's the how I'm telling you now to give in. Make 'em play that crazy thing again. I got to do that lazy swing again. Hi-ho, doing the new low-down. Got my feet to misbehaving now. Got a soul that's not for saving now. Hi-ho, doing the new low-down. That dancing demon, he has my feet in a trance. 'Cause when I'm dreaming, folks, I go right into that dance. Once you hear that haunting strain to it, I bet my life you'll go insane to it. Hi-ho, doing the new low-down.

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0: recorded in the Victor Studios in 1939 with Leonard Joy and his orchestra, you'll never believe it. Miss Joan Crawford with I Never Knew Heaven Could Speak, a tune that was introduced by Alice Faye in the 1939 Fox film, Rose of Washington Square. And we heard Ginger Rogers with her big hit out of the, I forget the film now, the Shall We Dance, one of those. God almighty, I can't remember what the tune was. It was so memorable. I used to be colorblind, which came out of Swing Time, one of the ones where there's a psychiatrist involved in the plot. They're always mixed up. But anyway, we opened up with Bill Bojangles Robinson with Doing the New Lowdown. But nice to hear Ginger Rogers in the recording studios and Joan Crawford, of all people.
1: Yes, after that, I think we need a drink.
0: You know, Joan Crawford was a fine actress. You may remember her in Dancing Lady. That was with Clark Gable. Now, you may remember Clark Gable in a film called Saratoga. That was also with the wonderful and talented Lionel Barrymore. Now, you may remember Lionel Barrymore from a wonderful film called It's a Wonderful Life. That was also with Donna Reed. She was in From Here to Eternity with Ernest Borgnine. You may remember Ernest Borgnine in Member of the Wedding. That was with Betty Davis.
1: Yeah, yeah. Anyway, what are you making, Billy?
2: Well, what I'm making right now is a drink, Stan. It's called the Dolly Parton Cocktail. It's made with White Lightning, cream de menthe, absinthe, and an ice cube that was made from an ice tray that was once owned by Sonia Henney.
0: Sounds good to me. I'll have some. Oh, that hurts. You know what used to hurt? Betty Davis. All right.
3: What's up, guys?
4: If I had a dictionary, I would use the customary compliments and phrases when I want to sing your praises. But I'm up to here in trouble, my adversity is double, and to make the matter worse, I'm breathless. When I try to be poetic, you are never sympathetic. As it is, I do my best and hope and pray I pass the test. But up to now, I'm in the soup, my heart is doing loop-de-loop.

0: you walk in my sleep. 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You leave me on the porch, and then I wind up with a torch for every single time that I'm inclined to tell you what is on my mind. I'm darned if I don't find I'm breathless.
1: If I had a dictionary, I would use the customary compliments and phrases when I want to sing your praises. But I'm up to here in trouble. My adversity is double, and to make the matter worse, I'm breathless. When I try to be poetic, you are never sympathetic. As it is, I do my best and hope and pray I pass the test. But up to now, I'm in the soup. My heart is doing loop-de-loop. On top of all of that, I'm breathless.
0: And while Harriet is recovering her breath, we're going to have Charlie Bubeck take a few bars on the big baritone saxophone. All right, Charlie, now just take it easy and dig right in. Now, wait a minute, Charlie. Let me tell you what was wrong. You didn't take a big, deep breath at the start. Now try it again, and this time, take a few big, deep breaths. All right, inhale. Oh, no, deeper, deeper. Big, deep breath. Big, deep breath, Charlie. Oh, deeper, Charlie. Charlie! Ladies and gentlemen, due to circumstances beyond our control, the remainder of the chorus will be played on piano.

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Someone waved a glove at me and I was so surprised to see an extra girl of mine. In our conversation she said she'd been on location making pictures where the mountains meet the sky. But she'd been other places 'cause I saw her at the races down in Cali with another guy.

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It seems a sin I've got to give in to syncopated time. It makes me lose my dignity, it makes me lose my poise, and some folks call it music, but my folks call it noise. I like music, old or new, but music makes me do the things I never should do. I like music, sweet or blue, but music makes me do the things I never should do. My self-control was something to brag about, now it's a gag about town. The things I do are never forgiven for just when I

Fred Astaire and his feet and his voice with Music Makes Me, a tune that was introduced by Ginger Rogers in the film that first paired them together, Flying Down to Rio. And before that, we heard Jimmy Greer, the musical host of The Coast, and his orchestra with Jimmy Tolson on the vocal of Hollywood and Vine. And we opened up with that perennial favorite. They're always my favorites anyway, Ozzie and Harriet. Ozzie Nelson and Mrs. Nelson, Harriet Hilliard, as she was known, with Breathless, along with Charlie Bubeck on that great baritone sax gag there. This is Jim.

0: Jeff's Joint, and we are here in the getting ready to end your morning and begin your afternoon with more music. But before that happens, here's a man that was in many a musical and also became a, you know, film noir kind of a guy, which, you know, was never known until like 1972. We used to call them gangster movies or dark movies, you know, but I don't know. Film noir, overrated, but you got to give the French credit for giving a title to a black and white film that is about melancholy people. But anyway, this was a great little film that starred Debbie Reynolds and Mr. Dick Powell called Susan Slept Here. And Glenda Farrell was in that and a few other crazy people, but a great little film that's always played around Christmas time. But in the movie, Mr. Don Cornell sang this on the choral record that Miss Reynolds was playing at the time, and you see the happening in the film. It's a great little moment. But Mr. Dick Powell decided he could do it better. Well, I'll tell you right now, Mr. Dick Powell was a personal friend of mine, so I'm going to say it's better than Don Cornell, who I never met. All right, well, I'm sorry you didn't.
1: I met Don Cornell. He was a friend of mine. He used to work at the general store down there in Burnt Cork, Texas.
0: Different fella.
1: Oh, he sang, and he was Italian.
0: Well, a lot of them, I don't know. Anyway, here's Dick Powell.

Frank Sinatra with Da Silva, Brown & Henderson's It All Depends on You. And we also heard Buddy Clark with The Dreamer's Holiday, and we opened up with Dick Powell with Hold My Hand. It's 12:01 here in the studio off the main studios here in the Valley of the Moon. 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

0: Count Basie and his orchestra, Blues in Hoss Flat. And you can't think of that tune without thinking about Jazzbo Collins. It's Jazzbo's Time of Night every time I hear that. But you have to be over the age of 30. Anyway, this is Jeff's Joint. It's 12:05. Welcome to our second hour. And we're going to start things off right. We have the one and only inconvenient weatherman himself, Mr. Al Gore.
1: Yes, I'm happy to be here with you today, Stan. I'm here to give you the inconvenient weather report, which is always inconvenient. But as you know, soon the world is going to change because of global warming, which is happening right now as we speak. So just remember, enjoy the wonderful weather that we're having, because soon storms, strife, darkness, the stars will fall from the sky, and who knows, the moon may leave its orbit and we'll all be left alone to die. So remember, think about happy times in America, and just remember that weather is always around us. And of course, the temperature today is a cool 30 degrees. It is for me because I run cold and Tipper runs hot.
2: That's not funny. Shouldn't make fun of your ex-wife.
1: Yes, she is my ex-wife. Soon she will drop from the sky and fall from the earth, too, as well, and blow up into a big, gigantic balloon that resembles Ed Brophy.
0: All right, Ed Brophy. Oh, yes, I remember Ed Brophy. You may remember Ed Brophy in a film called... Yes.
3: I will gather stars out of the blue.

0: Rosemary Clooney, along with Harry James, his trumpet and his orchestra, with The Continental, written by Con Conrad for the film The Gay Divorcee, and Dungaree Doll, Mr. Eddie Fisher, and we opened up with Dean Martin with For You. This is Jeff's Joint, and we're awfully glad to have him right in a row here. We had your vice president here just a minute ago, but we're happy to have him. He's our pal, and he's always comes around when we need him, Mr. Bill Clinton, former president.
1: Yeah, that's all right. I love these intros you give. It's always good to be here with you guys. It's always nice to see Billy Bob and former President Reagan. You're looking quite well today.
2: Yes, you may like this blue serge suit. This once was owned by Eric Wolfgang Puck.
1: The chef?
2: Yes, that's right. He sent it up here just for me.
1: Well, that's a nice suit. I've never seen anything like that before. Wolfgang Puck, huh? All right. Well, anyway, it's nice to be here, and I'm in town, and I just want all the girls over the age of 21 to be aware that the Bill Clinton International Inflatable Floating Hot Tub Party will be held tonight over at the Hojo in Cotati. I'll be there with all my toys and good times, so we hope that maybe you'll stop by and pop a bubble or two.
2: Yes, I've been to your parties. They're quite fun.
1: Yeah, we never know what's going to happen, I'll tell you that, but usually we get some nice-looking broads. Well, it's a college town over there. Not supposed to talk about that on the radio, though. Could get in trouble, you know.
0: I don't know. You've been to Epstein Island, so you know the score.
1: Oh, yeah. I went there. I didn't inhale or anything.
0: Yeah, well, we know that. You just were there. I'm sorry. I missed that.
1: Sorry, Stan. I swore on the radio we had to beep that one. Yeah, well, anyway.
0: Well, I get it. Well, we'll see you over at the Hojo.
1: That's right. Come on over, girls, ladies, men. We don't need men. We have a masculine, feminine security guard over there. I think it's called non-binary.
0: Non-binary. What's his or her name?
1: Chet.
0: Chet. Okay. We'll be over at the hot tub party.
3: That's right. I'm going. I'm bringing my rubber ducky because it satisfies all the young princesses when I do that. Mm-hmm.
0: Is that what you're calling it these days?
1: Now, Stan, watch yourself. There are children listening, and if they are, their parents are awfully stupid to let them listen.
0: That's true. Anyway, thanks.

Nat King Cole with his version of Candy. And before that, Mr. Frank Sinatra would satisfy me one more time. It's 22 minutes past the hour. Let's go to the Collector's Corner one more time for three in a row. From the Kraft Music Hall, we bring you Mr. Al Jolson.

every Saturday night. They would start in the row, and on Sunday morning they come staggering home. They went hunting for rabbits when the weather grew colder, but Kruse came home with a hair on his shoulder.

Come on in here. Come on in here. Alexander's Ragtime Band. Come on in here. Come on in here. Here's the best band in the land. They can play a bugle call like you never heard before. So natural that you

0: That Swanee River, played in ragtime. I'm on in here, Alexander's ragtime band.
1: Lou Bring and his orchestra backing up Mr. Al Jolson in the Old Craft Music Hall. We just heard Irving Berlin's Alexander's Ragtime Band, and before that we heard a tune that was introduced by Jolie in the film Say It With Songs back in 1928, and that also starred Davy Lee, who was Little Pal in the film. And we opened up with a tune that Jolson introduced back around 1916 or 17, somewhere in that era. Where Did Robinson Crusoe Go on with Friday on Saturday Night, which came out of Robinson Crusoe Jr., the great show that he was in at that time. And we are here in the studio off the main studios, and we're awfully nervous because it does appear that he is here.
2: Yes, he's here, and I think he's here to cause trouble, and I'm not going to take any today.
3: Did I hear you say something over there?
1: Yes, it is. It's Don Brando. Could you come in?
3: Yes, I'm here, Stan. I'm here once again under duress and pain.
2: I'm sorry, Don Brando. I'm here to be at your service, sir, because you are my favorite person.
3: Listen, the reason I am here, to settle this once and for all. You have no access to the roof ever again, Billy Boob.
2: Oh, I'm sorry, Don Brando. Was I up there again?
3: Yes, you were up there. You were playing with my pigeons. I'm telling you.
2: Well, where I come from, they're a delicacy.
3: Well, where I come from, it's called murder when you eat one. So if you eat one and munch on my my pigeons, I'm going to have to, you know, excommunicate you out of the whole thing.
2: All right, I will kiss your ring, sir. I'll kiss it, yes.
3: I'd rather you wouldn't, you know? I wish you'd stay the hell away from me because I'm fed up with you and your shenanigans.
2: You know, I'm not going to take this from you anymore.
3: You're getting a little too close there. I have connections. I'll make an offer that you can't refuse. Oh, you dirty, lousy, stinking moron.
2: Watch yourself. There he goes. See, that's what you got to do with these people, Stan. You just got to get them out of the way right away and not fool around with these people. This is how that race works.
1: What is that race?
2: The human race.
1: All right. Boy, this could have been a better show, I can tell you that, but, yeah. Exactly.
2: Yeah, well, I'm going to tell you right now, Stan, I don't like you and I don't like your program, so if you keep talking, I may have to hurt you.
1: I'm not going to talk anymore. Hello, Dolly.

0: Johnny Long and his orchestra with a shanty and old shanty town. And before that, we heard the old Silvertone, the tenor sax man himself, Freddie Martin and his orchestra with Johnny Cochran and the Martin Men on the vocal of It's Good to Be Alive. And Guy Lombardo and his Royal Canadians along with the trio, Kenny Gardner and the whole gang. This is Jeff's Joint on KSVY. And yes?
1: Yes, can I come in?
2: Oh, no, don't come in here. We don't need you right now, Truman. It's late in the show, and we just don't need this kind of stuff going on here.
1: Mm-hmm.
0: You can come in.
2: All right, fine.
0: All right, let him in.
1: Oh, yes, Billy Bob, you're so masculine and so tall and just so dark and handsome. Oh, I love it when you're so bold and masculine. Oh, yes, do that again, please. Oh, God, one more time.
2: I don't like doing that. Get out of here with that.
1: Oh, jeez. I want one more. Just one more. Do one more time. Thank you.
0: Oh, boy. This is Jeff's Joint.

0: The Bo Hunks Orchestra, featuring the arrangements of Mr. Leroy Shield, who did all the music for the Hal Roach Studios back in the early 1930s. We heard Bells, The Moon and You, and If It Were Only True. This is Jeff's Joint, and it's very true that we are here right now in the flesh. And Billy Bob has knocked out Truman Capote, and it's a shame. I don't know why you have to do that.
1: Well, sometimes I just get riled here, and I don't like it.
2: Hello,
1: Stay down, boy.
0: Oh, God, here comes another one.
3: Hello, everyone. I just wanted to come in and say hello. I heard somebody was giving beautiful punches away today.
1: You know what? I got something right here for you. Look right here.
3: Oh, that's marvelous. Ooh, you smell like turpentine. I love it. Either that or patchouli oil. Either way, I just love you. Let me look. Oh!
0: There he goes.

0: Goodbye, good luck, and God bless you. Doris Keating on the vocal with Al Donahue and his orchestra, and we opened up with Woody Herman and his band with Old Man Moon, written by Hoagy Carmichael for the Hal Roach film Topper, that starred Cary Grant and the lovely Joan Bennett. Not Joan Bennett, Constance Bennett, excuse me, their sisters. Yes, you may remember Joan in Mississippi. That was with Bing Crosby. Yes, it was. Well, it's time to say farewell once again. Thank you, Billy Bob, for your hijinks today.
1: Yeah, all right. Thank you. All right. Goodbye.
0: You're leaving?
1: I'm going back downstairs in the basement. Mm-hmm.
0: You're working with Bela and Boris and the gang and Vincent Price down there on our Halloween party, right?
1: Yes, I am, Stan. It's going to be a doozy, as Hazel used to say.
0: Oh, yes, Shirley Booth. You may remember Don DeFore. I do. But anyway, thanks for tuning in. We'll be back again next week, same time, same place, right here in the studio off the main studios with the young old-timers. Thanks for tuning in, and remember, next time, to keep your sunny side up, and please try to do it with your pants on. Thanks for tuning in. Yowza.

0: You know what I do to squeal?
1: You lying old hag.
0: You know what I do to squeal? I let him have it in the belly. So they can roll around for a long time thinking it over.

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0: 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You're listening to listener-supported radio, KSVY 91.3 FM in Sonoma, streaming at ksvy.org and on the KSVY app. Now it's time for Strictly Business, the radio show that's all about business in Sonoma County, the things that affect it, and the people who make it happen. My name is Scott Hunter, and I'm here with our host, Kip Altman. Kip?
1: Thank you, Scott. Thank you very much, and welcome everyone to KSVY 91.3 FM, the voice of Sonoma Valley. And Scott Hunter and I, over the last 4 years, have worked hard to give a voice to business and commerce in Sonoma County, Sonoma Valley, Sonoma County, Northern California, the state. And we've gone around the country talking to people who have interesting things to say that is pertinent to Sonoma County. We've gone to New York, to Boston, to Miami. And today we're even going further. Today we're going to be talking about something that is, in my opinion, captured by Joni Mitchell in her 1970 song, Big Yellow Taxi. Don't it always seem to go that you don't know what you've got till it's gone? They paved paradise and put up a parking lot. It's kind of a sad commentary in humanity. And today we're going to talk to an author who spent 5 years studying the interconnections between conservationism, racism, and capitalism through the lens of the ecology and industry of California's coastline. It's a story of ecological violence and human violence in the pursuit of a commodity. Our guest today is Joe Ogilvie, an Englishman, the author of a 2026 book titled Tin Can Coast, A History of Industry, Greed, and Fishing in the Golden State. And we're lucky to have Joe here visiting us from London. And it's kind of remarkable, it seems to me, living in California, which I have for the last 23 years, to be talking to a fellow in the United Kingdom about the history of California. But Joe, thank you for joining us today. I know it's 6 o'clock your time, and thanks for being with us. We appreciate it.
2: Thank you very much for having me.
1: As I said, you know, it's funny, I read somewhere that you, a claim on the internet that you actually grew up in California, though you're of English descent. I thought, that's kind of hard to believe. You did not grow up in California, I assume.
2: No, I did not grow up in California. I think you can probably tell from the accent.
1: Yes, I would agree. And you're a graduate of Oxford University, where you majored in Arabic, of all things, and became a chef. And I know from your background, you've worked in high-end restaurants in London and then Austin, Texas, of all places. And I'm fascinated by how you became aware of this story in the first place. I kind of know the story, but I'd like you to talk about it for a moment. Fascinated with the origin of food consumed in restaurants, let alone, you know, in supermarkets, where it came from, who caught it, the conditions under which it was caught, how it was transported, how it was prepared, how it was served. Can you take yourself back to where the origin of your interest in both seafood and California as it pertained to the seafood story that you wrote about?
2: Yeah, so the kind of, I guess what you might call this, the emotional backdrop in a way, was I was working in a restaurant in London, and at the time my job was actually to kind of clean, scale, gut all the fish that came in, you know, be 20 pounds of sardines or 30 pounds of mackerel or squid or whatever it was. And, you know, I did that sort of day in, day out, and you got a bit of time, your mind starts wandering a bit when you're cleaning fish. I started kind of thinking, you know, if I'm doing this every day and everyone else in, you know, there's 100 other chefs and 100 other restaurants in London, let alone the world, doing this every day, kind of instead of multiplying out the numbers, you know, how many fish, you know, how many sardines or how many mackerel, how many John Dory are we getting through each day? And, you know, it kind of very quickly becomes kind of, I guess it's kind of hard not to ask kind of, where is this all coming from? You know, where are all these fish? How are they getting here? How are there so many? Or are there so many? You know, are there enough to keep all these restaurants around the world kind of, you know, supplied. And so that was my, you know, that was the kind of, I guess the kind of overall, I guess the kind of the background to it. And then it kind of, more specifically, I was reading a book on the history of fertilizer and how, and just, you know, this kind of brief aside, it mentioned that before the invention of artificial fertilizer in the Haber-Bosch process, one of the cheapest and one of the best fertilizers was just catching sardines, grinding them up and spreading them on the fields. And this was, you know, this was really focused in California. And that kind of, I don't know, there's this sort of two, I mean, the first of all, this just seemed kind of, some kind of bizarre to me. And I want to know more about this. Like, why is this happening? And it was chiming with, you know, my town restaurants and wondering about, you know, where all the fish were coming from. But also, I don't know if you've read Cannery Row by John Steinbeck, that was a book that I kind of always loved as a, you know, as a teenager and as an adult. And so suddenly reading this about the California sardine industry, it kind of threw the kind of, you know, this novel that I'd love forever into a whole different kind of light, you know, put this kind of, this backdrop of kind of ecological, ecological devastation going on in the background of this book. They kind of threw the whole thing into a completely different light. And, you know, I guess from there, it kind of snowballed.
1: Well, you know, it's interesting. Working in restaurants, you know, we as a society have been exposed now to restauranting and the intensity of the kitchens in some pretty interesting television series, Burn, Gordon Ramsay. And I don't think once that I, in watching some of these, more Burn than Gordon Ramsay, or Aaron Bourdain's book, I don't think once I thought of where the food came from, as opposed to the complexity and the artistry of preparing it. And therefore, your book is really quite helpful to become much more sensitive to its origins. And by the way, you know, here we are talking about your book. I'm sure the author of the book on the history of fertilizer that you read must be very appreciative of your having read it and talked about it. His sales may have doubled by now. I mean, the history of fertilizer, that's an unusual kind of book to read. But
2: it's not an obvious bestseller.
1: But you also point to something that, again, most people don't think about. When people think about California, they think about the wine industry, they think about technology. California is the biggest producer, I believe this is accurate, of fruits, nuts, dairy. But the first industry was what you wrote about, fish. Actually predated, I get probably because by the otter, sadly, the otter pelt industry. But still, fish was the first industry in California, and California is now the fourth largest economy in the whole darn world. Which is pretty darn impressive, primarily driven by technology, although the other agricultural products are certainly productive. And the way you lead into it is really quite interesting. I mean, it's a terribly sad story from my perspective, especially the otter problem. And the ecological interconnectedness is so fascinating, especially now when otters don't seem to be able to return to the habitat they once had because the sea urchins, which you said before we went on the air, you've been up to Sea Ranch to investigate the sea urchin business or status of them. But they eat kelp, and kelp protects otters, and otters can't go there because the kelp is gone. So,
2: exactly, yeah.
1: So it's really a fascinating interconnectedness, all driven by, from my perspective, and I'm part of the species, man's insatiable appetite for profit, really, essentially. Is that how you see it?
2: I think there's definitely an aspect to it. I don't know that I'd necessarily that it's kind of, in some sense, I don't know that it's something that's inherent to humanity. I think there are, I mean, one of the things I came across was there are these examples where, you know, there are examples of societies that have managed to, that have kind of managed to, you know, kind of live in a kind of, live within their ecosystems for a very long time without kind of crashing them. But I think one of the things, I guess what I would say, where I do agree with you, is I think that it's, I think the sort of the systems that have been set up, at least in kind of the last few hundred years, definitely do lead to a kind of insatiable appetite for profit. They're kind of keeping, needing the profit to keep growing and to keep on continuing.
1: I mean, even
2: so definitely in the last few hundred years, I would agree.
1: You know, when you take us readers back 300 years to Russians in Fort Ross and coming down from the Bering Straits, and their realization that otter pelts could be sold for all sorts of reasons, both warmth, presumably, and aesthetics. When I say insatiable, when these people realized there was a market for these things, there was no hesitation to kill en masse to be able to provide those items that people would buy and thus be paid for them. And this seems to be the same in the three species of fish that you talk about, abalone, sardines, and yellowfin tuna. There's a market for it. Give it, you know, satisfy that market as much as it takes, as quickly as it takes. Be paid for it as much and as quickly as you can. And consequences be damned. I mean, it's a sad commentary on humanity, it would seem to me.
2: Yeah, I think, I mean, I agree. I mean, I think it's definitely a tragedy. And it's a sort of tragedy that kind of keeps, in a lot of ways, it happens kind of almost, it comes faster and it comes kind of harder in California, but it's a tragedy that kind of keeps happening all over the world and keeps recurring. And very often in the same story of kind of discovering a new stock, overexpanding, overexploiting, kind of becoming dependent on increasing on a kind of never-ending growth, and then, you know, eventually, you know, at some point you kind of, the collapse happens, and normally you move on to the next species.
0: Yeah. Is it true that on the East Coast the lobster fishery is one of the better organized and self-sustaining fisheries in the world? Would that be accurate?
2: I mean I'm not an expert on it, but I have read similar claims that it's kind of they've kind of got ahead of regulation in regulation's kind of got ahead of the problem in the lobster fishery.
1: Okay. You know, what's impressive is, again, 300 years ago, or actually more than that, probably now, 500 years ago, if I'm pronouncing this correctly, the Chumash Native Americans in their foraging. It's really remarkable how wise they were in terms of how to fish, when to fish, when not to fish, how to preserve, how to sustain, and how to still provide for themselves. Totally lost by following subsequent generations, so it seems. Were you surprised by some of the things that you discovered in your research? Were you surprised by that ability to be successful in treating the environment with such respect, hundreds of years ago, lost subsequently?
2: I think, I would say I was surprised, and I was often surprised by the kind of, the kind of level of complexity and the level of kind of societal and structural organization that made that possible. But I guess, I suppose maybe I shouldn't have been surprised in that, the Chumash, for example, lived on, there's evidence of Chumash culture kind of or proto-Chumash culture earlier on, going back for almost 10 or 11,000 years. And in that time, you know, and on the Channel Islands, there's very little, there's very little to make a life from on the Channel Islands. There's no large mammals. It's very hard for trees to grow because it's so windy. And so they're depending entirely on the ocean. And, you know, within that, you know, within that 11,000 years, there's almost no examples of, you know, there's examples of kind of a decline in stocks, kind of slow managed decline that will kind of drop for a bit, but then they will normally kind of, they will sort of diversify their resource base and move on to something else. There's never the kind of dramatic collapses that you get that became common kind of, well, in beginning with the Russian fur hunters. And so, yeah, so I guess what I'd say is I was surprised, but I probably shouldn't have been. I should have been expecting to see kind of a great kind of subtlety and awareness of the ecological consequences of their actions.
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0: And we're back. You're listening to Strictly Business with today's guest, Joseph Ogilvie, who's the author of Tin Can Coast, A History of Industry, Greed, and Fishing in the Golden State. Kip?
1: And Joe, thank you again for joining us. Joe is in London right now. It is roughly 6:30, I believe, his time. And he is gracious enough to spend an hour with us talking about his book, which has been very well received but certainly in California and I assume the United States and UK as well. And again, it's a bit ironic that we're talking to an Englishman about the history of California and its first industry, fishing, and how greed is the title of his book, but also industry. It became an industry, fishing did, and I would argue, I think as he does, that greed is possibly something that those who are exploiting a market don't think about as a word that applies. In retrospect, it certainly seems to, because greed leads to ecological disaster in the case of what Joe wrote about in his book for at least four different species, otters predating fish, but abalone, sardines, and tuna, all of which probably we have all enjoyed at some point or other. But the history of them is a tough one. It's a sad one. Was it? You spent 5 years. I know not every day sitting in a room writing this book, Joe. But was it, as you went on, was it tough to write? Not necessarily the physical act of writing, but what you came across and the philosophical challenges that it represented.
2: I think it was. The kind of underlying sort of, the underlying tragedy was, you know, being reminded of that is sad in itself. But I think it was quite kind of, I don't know, there's something heartening about trying to bring it to kind of a wider audience, and kind of I felt sort of hopeful that, you know, by trying to make it kind of bring it alive and make it kind of exciting, it, you know, it may, there would be some good come from it somewhere down the line.
1: And, you know, Fisher, you know, it's funny, my wife asks why I do this. Whenever I go to a restaurant, I always order fish. And I guess because I oils, protein, I rarely order meat. And I like fish. I'm a New Englander. I like fish. I come from that environment. But fish actually perform a variety of functions in historically as well as

0: currently? I mean, obviously food, nutrition, but chemicals. First half of the 20th century, Imperial Japan relied on sardines to build its military, an industrial base, and chemical industry. And as you read and found, fertilizer, crop nutrients. I read, I think, within the last week that Peru stopped its harvesting of anchovies because of overfishing and the risk to its anchovy industry by supplying what would become fertilizer. So it's if I'm accurate about that.
1: I think that probably is the case. I think El Nino years are always very bad for the anchovy industry in Peru as well. So there's always a sort of balance they're trying to tread there, I think.
0: And you found in your love of Cannery Row and the sardine industry, again, I'm familiar with the book, of course, Steinbeck's work. And I had not realized that the shift from sardine canning to sardine crushing was a profitability move. And I couldn't come up with numbers comparing the two and contrasting them. But I did read that apparently that the crushing of sardines for fertilizer purposes was much more profitable than the canning of sardines for human consumption.
1: Yeah, it's one of the kind of... this is one of the sort of ironies of the... And actually, to me, one of the saddest things about the story is that kind of, in the 1920s, there was a relatively small, there was a market for, there was demand for tin sardines, but it was a kind of limited one. You know, there's only so many tin sardines that people really want to buy each year. It seems as though kind of the Monterey Bay most likely could have kind of continued to meet that demand. And then, but I mean, I guess from the canners' perspectives and the fishermen's perspectives, you know, they had this billions of sardines just offshore, and they didn't really have anything. You know, they were sort of thinking, we've got all the fish in the world. Surely we can turn this into something profitable. And what they kind of came up with was, as you said, this idea of essentially pressing out the sardine oil and then grinding and baking and pulverizing the kind of what's left over. And they use the sardine oil to make all kinds of things, from linoleum and engine oil and paints. I mean, the kind of all manner of things. And then the kind of fish meal was then sold to be used as chicken feed. And so there's this very strange situation where, they were going out, they're catching huge numbers of sardines, which could have been canned, but instead they were being ground up and sold to and fed to chickens. And then the chickens were being slaughtered and the humans were eating. So there's this kind of, but basically that kind of, it kind of blew the lid off the market for sardines. You know, there's suddenly kind of almost unlimited demand. Suddenly the competition was something like Standard Oil competition was, petrochemical companies, and over time that's what would take over the place, as the sardine population declined and it became, the demand for it became bigger. It was oil and petrochemicals that took the place of the sardine. And so I think that was really the fundamental mistake of the Monterey sardine industry, or the kind of there's a moment, the crossroads where they had a choice where it could have gone differently.
0: And the abalone industry is in California is abalone, I believe, are considered a delicacy at this point. And again, the Chumash, if I'm not mistaken, were much more fascinated by the jewelry perspective of the shells than they were the actual food. I know some people can wonder why is abalone so desirable, because people find it bland and tastes like chicken, and has to be, poor thing has to be pounded heavily to be able to be edible. It is protected now, but still it's a kind of a weird sector of the food industry to have become exploited so viciously. You know, I was curious to know whether, again, you're being a fan of Steinbeck's work, Canary Row, and in your research, were you able to come in contact with any descendants of those who worked on Canary Row in those years, in the 40s and the 30s?
1: I spoke with a few people who had, I spoke with a guy who's from a fishing family in Monterey. He's very interesting. And, few others that sort of I spoke with their descendants. Most people I talked to knew someone, you know, there was a lot of people who knew someone who was never very far away. So yeah, definitely happened a few times. There are definitely a few examples.
0: That would have been fascinating, I would imagine. You know, the turning to the tuna industry for a minute, the yellowfin tuna industry, it's of the three industries you talk about, abalone, sardines, and yellowfin tuna, the three species you talk about, write about, yellowfin tuna is the one where I was fascinated by what seemed to be a trampoline effect, if you will, of the marketing ability of what I think was the Van Camp Industries, which popularized chicken of the sea notion. And all of a sudden, what might have been for Americans in those years might have been, or people around the world might have been, kind of a smelly fish, became an edible fish because they did away somehow or other, again, the chicken of the sea, the scent of the food doesn't enter the picture when you market it that way. But marketing seems to have been a really big deal with tuna, not so much with abalone or sardines. Is that accurate?
1: I think I guess that kind of targeted marketing campaign is something that was kind of particularly important for the tuna industry. I mean, there's a kind of valorization of the abalone as a kind of example of a California delicacy, but it wasn't. It didn't kind of come from a corporate or a business angle, whereas the tuna story is, I think is almost kind of purely a marketing story. There are very few records or accounts of people eating tuna at all in the United States until the 20th century. And it's almost a kind of an invented food. And it was, you know, right at the kind of, it was kind of popularized and brought to the people of America in a kind of very concerted marketing campaign. There was, you know, they'd have recipe booklets given away with the cans to try and teach people what, you know, how to use this food that they'd never seen before, never eaten before. Giveaways in Good Housekeeping, or they'd have kind of demonstrations in the grocery store of, you know, kind of literally to teaching people what this thing was. And it's a kind of, I know, it's kind of amazing, sort of amazing, very strange idea, this kind of, you know, inventing a new food and then kind of teaching everyone to kind of creating the market through, I guess, kind of inventing, yeah, teaching people to want it.
0: True. So it seems, I agree with you. You know, let's talk about regulation for a moment. I couldn't help but conclude, based on what I found, that those who were concerned about, or even aware of, let alone concerned about, fishing, overfishing, took an awfully long time for the United States to do something about it. having said that, in 1871, and in the sardine industry, we're talking about the 1930s and 1940s, but in 1871, U.S. Congress created the U.S. Commission of Fish and Fisheries. 1871. What did it do? I mean, I don't know what it did. And it created a Bureau of Biological Survey, 1885. 1903, U.S. Fish Commission. 1940, U.S. Fish and Wildlife Service, which was then reorganized in 1956. So it really does seem, to me anyway, that Monterey, that the sardine industry, Cannery Row, really became the catalyst for the United States to wake up and start doing something that effectively, I mean, even though it had bureaucratic organizations supposedly intended to oversee, maybe regulate, but at least oversee fish and wildlife, it doesn't seem apparent to me it did anything. What is your opinion of regulation now relative to then?
1: Well, one of the amusing, just on a side of one of the amusing things is that the kind of earliest, it's only in the last kind of, really since the kind of collapse of the sardine industry that I think it's fair to say that those agencies kind of, very often those agencies were set up to encourage and expand fisheries and to, you know, to teach fishermen to catch new species and to improve the way they catch. They only morphed into this system of trying to regulate and control fisheries. Once it was too late, right? Once it had gone too far rather than too late. It's pretty fair reason. My sense of regulations now is that, I think that generally speaking, they have improved in the United States. I think one of the things that's quite interesting, one of the new sort of systems of attempts of regulation is this idea of kind of giving fishermen individual quotas and allowing them to kind of trade within a community and kind of limiting how many people are allowed to go into the fishery as a way of encouraging people to take to have a kind of financial interest in the consequences of their of their decisions and of their actions, rather than the kind of previous model of there's a target and then everyone races towards the target, trying to limit the competition in one sense.
0: Joe, one thing we haven't talked about is the amazing and very sad, maybe predictable, but sad racism associated with all this. I appreciate your distinction and regulation about teaching at the outset and control as the years went by of those affected by regulation. And I was struck by the attempts at conservation, which really seemed to be the net effect of which was severe racism against those who were seen more skillful in their fishing ability, in their yield, the ability to catch fish, but be it Chinese or Japanese or Portuguese, those who weren't as successful wanted to curtail their efforts and successfully did so. It's pretty sad story.
1: Yeah, I found some of that very, really awful to write about. But I think one of the things that kind of that reminded me or kind of emerged for me was this idea that, conservation is a kind of, it's an exercise in power in a lot of ways. An exercise in power, a use of power, in the service of a kind of positive vision or a vision of kind of ecological growth or it is. But it's also, it can be as you said, it can be a means of, you know, it's a lever of power. It's a means of, you know, often crushing competition or you know, imposing a vision of what kind of California, who should benefit from California's resources. And I think one of the tragedies is that very often the kind of this idea of protecting kind of California's resources really meant excluding one group. I mean, very often Chinese or Japanese Americans from the benefits of the state's resources. And one of the things I found most tragic was that was often what kind of brought legitimacy to those conservation agencies. It's one of the things that made them very kind of popular among the states and in the state, and kind of gave them a kind of reputational boost among white or Anglo-American, Euro-American residents of the state.
2: It's roughly 40 past the hour, and we need to take a short break. 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
5: Hold it there now. 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And I gotta tell you, you people are magnifico. 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And here's the beautiful part. Summer doesn't end until Wednesday. 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From all of us at KSVY. Why, we don't know, but we're going to thank you anyway, Sonoma. 25 grand and still 2 days on the clock. The future is on the air, booby.
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2: 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Kip?
0: Thank you, Scott. And Joe, again, thank you for joining us from London. this afternoon. We really appreciate it. Joe is the author, again, of Tin Can Coast, A History of Industry, Greed, and Fishing in the Golden State. And it's an eye-opening book. To me, it's a sad book because though it's about markets for food, it's a sad commentary on how those markets were developed, exploited, and ultimately overfished and killed off to some extent, not fully, but killed off. And from my perspective, philosophically, it's a testament to the frailty, if you will, of mankind. How is that for a nice small topic? The frailty of mankind, men and women who don't know when to quit, to be able to save their own prospects for health and food and sustenance, at the in contrast to exploiting a market for growth and profit. Not that fish or food can't be profitable, it is. But but one would argue logically you don't kill it. You'd hope you wouldn't kill it after you discover it and start developing it. And we talked about regulation, we're talking about racism. It's a terrible story about racism. The 1872 Exclusion Act in California regulated the Chinese abalone industry fishery out of existence, racially targeted legislation. The same happened to the Japanese. Japanese immigrants, a repeat of the Chinese harvesters being regulated out of existence. It's really a sad tale. But Joe, you know, I couldn't help but wonder, the Chinese and the Japanese Asians were competent in the area of I'll call it yield, of fishing successfully and being able to develop a supply of fish. Why weren't white Californians as competitive? It seems they weren't. And they needed regulation to be able to compete.
1: There's a few aspects to this. One is that, simple aspects is that California, just by its location, it's on the Pacific, and so a lot of the species that are being fished there and kind of available to be fished there are much more similar to the species available to Chinese, Japanese, and other Asian immigrants to California in their homeland. So they had much more, they had a longer history of using those resources and kind of learning the skills and techniques and technologies around how to use them. So that's part of what their kind of competitive advantage is, so to speak. And also, very often it was that, for example, with the Chinese American abalone industry, there wasn't really that much interest from white Americans. You know, the abalone, there was no real history of eating abalone in Europe or in the United States, and so they weren't kind of, you know, they didn't even kind of see that there was a market there to be had. It was only kind of only later in the sort of 1910s or 1920s they became aware of this market, and that enough of. And of course, the Chinese Americans were the ones who had access. The buyers were largely in China and Asia, and so they were the kind of, you know, they were the ones who had access to those markets. Whereas, you know, there was no real market for abalone among white Americans, I guess in a sense, sort of not even realizing that it was an opportunity is kind of one of the main advantages that those Asian American groups had, and like I said, a history of using and kind of fishing similar resources because of their Pacific location.
0: After having devoted so much time to your research

0: and writing, are you much more sensitive and aware of more modern industries that are at risk for the same outcome? Water, agriculture, forestry, energy, maybe even technology for that matter. But are you seeing similar schemes play out in other natural resource industries anywhere in the world?
1: Yes and no. I mean, I think one of the things that I found really had to rethink things was you know, realizing that fisheries are kind of the last wild resource. You know, there is a kind of fundamental difference between wild fishing and farming. It's closer to, you know, almost closer to something like mining or old growth forestry rather. But I think something, you know, fisheries are very much out of the control of, it's one of the last kind of industries where it's still beyond our control. We can regulate and we can manage how much we take, but we can't really regulate or manage how much the ocean produces, or how many salmon or sardine will come back next year. You know, that's beyond us. And so I think that was one of the, that's something that I've kind of, I don't know, it's one of the kind of very interesting aspects of this research for me, was kind of almost kind of realizing the limits of our control as humans, rather than, I'm so often kind of used to this idea that we can control and determine the amount of the resources that are kind of on offer to us.
0: You know, they mentioned at the start of the program that the probably the usual access that most people in cities

0: Join the Himalaya Sherpa Club of Sonoma for an evening of food, love, and hope in support of Nepal flood disaster relief at the Sonoma Veterans Memorial Hall on Tuesday, September 22nd from 4:30 to 8 p.m. for a special fundraising dinner supporting those affected by the devastating floods in Nepal. 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

0: Oh, did there now. Well, look at all these beautiful bunch of peoples. $25,000? Ain't that a kick in the head? We hit our KSVY summer fundraiser goal today. And I gotta tell you, you people are magnifico. Listeners, neighbors, businesses, volunteers, everybody who tossed something into the hat, you got us here. And here's the beautiful part. Summer doesn't end until Wednesday. So we're not putting the chairs on the tables just yet, kids. If you haven't made your gift or you're feeling especially generous. After all this excitement, come on in. The party's still going. Even if Joey Bishop is still here. Give at KSVY.org. Oh, org, excuse me. From all of us at KSVY. Why, we don't know, but we're going to thank you anyway, Sonoma. 25 grand and still 2 days on the clock. The future is on the air, booby.
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Yes, indeedy. Welcome to Nowsville Junction on KSVY. This is Jeff. Starting off here with a beautiful washi piece from Enrico Rava, Italian trumpeter, featuring the Fearless Five along with Joe Lovano. A gorgeous tune written by Francesco Monticelli. Ça va sentir. Eclectic show today, as usual, all 2026 cuts. Hope you dig the mix. I'm going to change the channel pretty radically right now.

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3: 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I like this station. I have never inhaled this station, but I like the music, I like the people, and I like Sonoma. And apparently, KSVY, they need another $10,000. 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
0: We now return to Jeff.

That was lovely. That was the band Fruition. They hail from Colorado. And they're sort of a jam bandy type of a thing, but they go deep. They rock, as you could hear evidenced at the end of that. But beautiful songs. And that was a beautiful song. From Fruition, Something More is the album from 2026, and that's written by Fruition main progenitor Kellen Asebroek. Asebroek. Not sure I said it right, but Asebroek. Sounds vaguely, Boer, South African. Started the show, and welcome to Nowsville Junction. If you're just joining us, we are in a perfect, picture-perfect late September day here in Sonoma Valley, CA, from where I am, from whence I speak. Doug from Concord, North Carolina, has already chimed in and given me the weather report there. He says he's outside under the high ceiling, but he might have to run inside. He said, I believe something to the effect that this may be the last fall day there in Concord, North Carolina, and that speaks volumes to me. I can feel it. I can smell it. I can see it. Autumn fall in the South is a golden, golden, golden, golden thing. So enjoy that, Doug, and enjoy running inside if it rains. We envy you that. Started the show with Savant Sans Dire from Enrico Rava, Italian trumpeter. R-A-V, as in Victor A, Enrico Rava. It is a 2026 single featuring the Fearless Five, along with Joe Lovano on saxophone, song written by Francesco Bonticelli. Gorgeous, gorgeous, gorgeous, gorgeous, gorgeous. Followed that with Shiny Ribs, 2026. Shiny Ribs is the nom de plume of Kevin Russell, who many remember that voice from the Gourds, one of my favorite psych alt country groups of all time. I don't think the Gourds are still happening, but I think members of the Gourds will pop up on Shiny Ribs' stuff. Kevin Russell is his name, and he wrote that song, What Happens Next? Gorgeous, gorgeous, gorgeous. And is that a single? Hang on one second. Yeah, single. Shiny Ribs, What Happens Next? Check him out. He's all over the onlinosphere, and everything is like that. Beautiful, deep, and funny as hell at times. Followed that with Pieta Brown, one of my fave new crop singer-songwriters. Her song is simply called Laura, and that is from her 2026 album, Dreamin' Of. And I love that production. That could have just been a sort of a tinkly little acoustic-y production, but they gave it some weight, didn't they, in the studio? I liked it, all those sounds zooming through. I like that. She's a good songwriter. She's an excellent singer. I love her voice. And finished up with the one and only Keb Moe. 2026 album is The Breakdown, largely acoustic. It is gorgeous, written by Kevin Moore, a.k.a. Keb Moe, and Andrea Weltman. The song was Living in the Moment. That is a sentiment I'm sure many of us can relate to from life experience. Gorgeous, gorgeous, gorgeous. And that is a really nice album, everything that I've played. And I've played kind of one a week since it came out. Yeah. And you have probably heard, but KSVY is very, very grateful and stoked that we reached our $25,000 fundraising goal today. Somebody cut a big, big, big, big generous check to the station. But the fundraiser goes till Wednesday, the last day of summer, so still time if you're feeling a little bit unfulfilled and like, you know, maybe there's something more I could have done. Well, there is. Just give us some stinking money. No, love to get anything, any amount, any denomination, as long as it's currency. Yeah. There's still time, and you can go to KSVY and do that, ksvy.org, O-R-G. That's right there on a button on the homepage.
Yeah, and we really, really, really, really thank the community for stepping up. That is why this goal has been met. And that's, you know, for this little media outlet here, it's humble, but it's mighty, and that is all about the listener community and the community in general. So thank you so much, and hats off to all the KSVY personnel who made this happen. Going to go right now to a gent that we've all heard, or I've heard, if you've listened to Nowsville Junction, you've heard him many times on other people's stuff. This is Billy Strings. He's played with everybody from Grateful Dead Leftovers to everybody in Nashville. He is a guitar strangler par excellence, just a beast. Turns out he can really sing. And he can really write songs. And he's been on a tear lately. And this is from Billy Strings' brand new 2026 album, So Much for Goodbye, a really nice tune called I'm One of Those.

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3: 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Summer doesn't end until Wednesday. 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Oh, org, excuse me. From all of us at KSVY. Why, we don't know, but we're gonna thank you anyway, Sonoma. 25 grand and still 2 days on the clock. The future is on the air, booby.
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7: Yes, yes, yes, I hear the gong and obey. Welcome back to Nowsville Junction on KSVY. A vintage festival is nigh. How nice. You heard the thank you for the flesh donation thing, but don't forget, you can still throw some bread, some gelt, some loot, some moolah, some dust our way anytime you want by going to ksvy.org. That's org. Simply org, and mashing the donate button. Thank you to everybody who has contributed. Let's go back to the beginning of this set. Thanks to Doug from Concord, North Carolina, for giving me continued updates. Thanks to Charles from Sierra Vista, Arizona, for chiming in. And Charles complimented for my choice of playing Ayanna Lee on this set. You're the one that turned me on to her, son. So thanks back. And thanks to Gail from Greater El Verano, California, for sending me some beautiful pics of our autumnal action. Gorgeous, gorgeous, gorgeous. Let's see. We started with Billy Strings, 2026, from his album So Much for Goodbye. I'm One of Those, a great tune written by Billy Strings, John Fabricus, Pat McLaughlin, and Tim O'Brien. A conclave of heavy Nashville hitters right there. It's just so good. Just so stinking good. And that album, again, is So Much for Goodbye from Billy Strings 2026. Did play for the second cut, Ayanna Lee. That's A-I-Y ANA-Lee. Her name is Ayanna Lee Anderson. My Way, a 2026 single. She's a Los Angeles-based R&B blues chanteuse. I mean, incredible. I love her vocals. The production, tasty as hell. And thanks again, Charles, for turning me on to her. That song was written by Ayanna Lee Anderson and Nicole Anderson, either probably her sister or her mama. I'm not sure. Really, really good. And a real sense of humor. Check out her videos if you're one of those people who like that kind of stuff. Ayanna Lee. Finish the set with Curiosity Shop, a really, really good barbershop folk combo out of Scotland. About a House was the song from Curiosity Shop. That is from a 3-song single. I hope it's going to turn into an album. Song written by the band. And there's a video of them. They do that thing live, just dead on. A really, really good band. You know, string bass, guitar, accordion, a guy playing jew's harp. Everybody sings. They are so, so, so very good. Curiosity Shop from Scotland, About a House. And that's about all I got to say. I did have fun this last weekend, not to toot my own horn too much, but at the gala for Jack London State Historic Park, I got to sing a song and mumble a little bit. Really fun and a very, very, very, very good, and speaking of donations, a very, very, very, I think, successful night for Jack London Park. Beautiful, beautiful evening up there in the old winery ruins, and really, really, really cool event. And thank you to Jack London Park for asking me to come up and sing a song. Had fun. And let's go right now to a guy, Jim James. He's appeared on The Junction before. This is a guy, a youngster who's been through the desert on a horse with no name. I'm gonna guess. I can't presume, but I think I recognize some traits. Jim James from his 2026 album, Wowed Out. Here's a beauty called Hands On.

Oh, did there now. Well, look at all these beautiful bunch of peoples. $25,000? Ain't that a kick in the head? We hit our KSVY summer fundraiser goal today. And I gotta tell you, you people are magnifico. Listeners, neighbors, businesses, volunteers, everybody who tossed something into the hat, you got us here. And here's the beautiful part. Summer doesn't end until Wednesday. So we're not putting the chairs on

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1: Dun, dun, dun, dun, dun. Hey, welcome back to Nowsville Junction on KSVY. It is 3:01:2930, etc., etc. Where I'm sitting here in the Valley of the Moon, California. Really happy to be here. The mix is eclectic today. If you've been listening, you've gleaned that. Let's just take care of what we've just done. Started out with the one and only Jim James from his album Wowed Out, which I really, really like. He is expansive. Let's put it that way. But everything I've played on the show from him, from that record, and everything I've listened to that I haven't played on the show, I really liked. Doggone it. Just something kindred about him. Really, really, really cool and really, really adventurous and sweet production. Follow that with a really nice one. A Better Friend is a song from Lucas Lawson from 2026 from his album Cold and the Feeling. And that featured the really nice background vocals of Alayla Diane, one of my current faves, Sophia Sparks, Lucy Cotter, and Abigail Goodman. Really, really, really nice song and really, really, really nice execution thereof. Finished the set with Sun Volt from their 2026 album Sound Signal Serenade, The High Wall / Carnival Country. A mashup, I guess. Written by Jay Farrar, main Sun Volt progenitor. Really, really good. That's a great, great, great, great, great album. Sound Signal Serenade from Sun Volt. I think without further ado, I'm going to go into what we call the dance set. And, you know, like the dance set is really wide open. Anything that could conceivably be considered has a beat, I can dance to it. I'm game. It's game here. I'm not, you know, it's not like just one thing. But this is a guy that I'm still not sure he's a real person, but I think he is. At first, I thought this individual was an AI generated thing. But the more I look, the more I see that if he's AI, they got some damn good video stuff going for him. A guy that lives in resides in this time and a previous time. Very, very infectious songs and very, very, very infectious look and garb and the whole thing with him. He time warped in from 1953. Here's Pokey LaFarge with My Baby Loves Me.

0: Hi, this is Coyote George to tell you about Peace in the Plaza, Monday, September 21st from 11:30 to 5:30. It's going to be in the northeast quadrant of the plaza, and at noon, there will be a minute of silence for peace. Come enjoy a peace concert and sound healing, yoga and movement under the elm trees. There will also be conversations on peace building and a children's area with read aloud and fun games. For more information, you can go to www.sonomapeaceintheplaza.org. See you at Peace in the Plaza. 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
1: Yes, I was just about to mention Peace in the Plaza. And I saw George, Coyote George's name popping up as if I got a call from him just a second ago while the song was playing, and then it went away. So I had a feeling that I had a feeling George was calling to entreat me and remind me to mention Peace in the Plaza. I saw him setting up this morning, like I said. It looks really cool. If you're in the plaza-centric environs, cruise on down there. It looks really nice. A really nice addition to the Sonoma Plaza's, retinue of hoi polloi and events going on. I think that's a great, great, great, great, great, great, great thing. Yes, what have we just done? We did the dance set, as we call it, where we started with My Baby Loves Me from Pokey Lafarge 2026. Rent Money is Pokey Lafarge's. Really infectious, really cool, really well-produced album. That song written by producer Elliot Bergman and Pokey Lafarge. Really cool. He lives in an alternate dimension, alternate time frame, that's an arduous thing to take on, maintaining that. But hats off, because he really cool songs and great vocals and great look and everything. Pokey Lafarge. Followed that with Danielle Nicole. 2026 album is Fireflies. That song was written by Danielle Schnebelen and Brandon Miller. Danielle Schnebelen is Danielle Nicole. She plays bass, writes the song, and sings like a monster. Brandon Miller is her partner and guitar player. That song and that album features an all-star studio killer lineup. It is a good, good, good album. On that cut was the genius Hammond B3 scorching playing of the one and only Jim Pugh, my buddy and benefactor from Little Village Records. God, really good. Danielle Nicole, 2026 Fireflies is the name of the album. Followed that with Natalie Rise from Jamaica, 2026, from an EP, Natalie Rise Sugar Shack Session. So one of those live recording, forget about it, killer products. That song was written by Natalie Rise and her band. Good, good, good sound, and a really, really, really, really, really smart, correct, and good song. Finished the set with Ruthie Foster, 2026, from her album Just Say Yes. That was the song Yes. The song written by Ruthie Foster, Tyler Bryant, Rebecca and Megan Lovell, and Mike Seal. Tyler Bryant is the producer. Rebecca and Megan Lovell are the members of Larkin Poe, and they are related. Rebecca is related to Tyler Bryant. Genius coming out of Nashville. Genius sounds. And Ruthie Foster, what can you say? That is a really good song also. Don't forget, at 4 o'clock hour, Winston Jr. cruises on in with Calypso Dance Party. Thanks again to everybody who donated to KSVY's Summer Fun Drive. Don't forget, there's a couple days left. You can assuage any feelings of unfulfillment you may have, but really thanks to everybody that made that happen. It's a biggie for us. Here's Riley Downing. Riley Downing is getting a lot of. He was interviewed on the PBS NewsHour the other night. He is one of the leaders of the DeLons, the Des Lons, who I've been playing a lot on this show since I discovered them. His new album is Landfill Poetry. He's got a vibe. He's got a sound. Here's his really good song called Hey, Hey, Hey.

0: Oh, did there now. Well, look at all these beautiful bunch of peoples. $25,000? Ain't that a kick in the head? We hit our KSVY summer fundraiser goal today. And I gotta tell you, you people are magnifico. Listeners, neighbors, businesses, volunteers, everybody who tossed something into the hat, you got us here. And here's the beautiful part. Summer doesn't end until Wednesday. So we're not putting the chairs on the tables just yet, kids. If you haven't made your gift or you're feeling especially generous. After all this excitement, come on in. The party's still going. Even if Joey Bishop is still here. Give at KSVY.org. Oh, org, excuse me. From all of us at KSVY. Why, we don't know, but we're gonna thank you anyway, Sonoma. 25 grand and still 2 days on the clock. The future is on the air, booby.
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2: 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What habits would you like to start? Make a short, realistic list. It takes about a month of consistent effort to adopt a new habit, so keep trying. As you successfully integrate wellness into your lifestyle, you will begin to feel the difference, if only slowly at first.
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4: Yes, yes, yes. Welcome back to the ultimate set of today's show. Ultimate in the sense of last. Got an interesting text from my buddy Doug, my former erstwhile bandmate and current friend. Doug from Concord, North Carolina, writes just a couple seconds ago, "Is it just me or has the show had a slightly ecumenical bent today?" You know, we finished the last set with "My Angels Are Calling" from Steve Cropper and a crew of and I guess it kind of has that's not intentional and no thematic intent, but yeah, I guess if you look at it, it sort of has, and very perceptive on your part, Doug. But then you are predisposed, Doug, and I think I can say this now with I think the statute of limitations has run out, but Doug used to run a studio and a station down in Atlanta in olden times that was located in a church, and it was an interfaith project featuring all kinds of different religious leaders and stuff like that. It was, and like I say, in a church. And it was a really cool little station, and the guy that ran it was really cool. I don't remember his name, but we used to go in after hours and sort of wax festive and play with the gear as we would do any studio that we could sneak into. Doug ran the joint, but still it was not necessarily in keeping with all of the tenets of that facility and that, that mission. And, it was really good while it lasted. Let me put it that way. So Doug is predisposed to notice an ecumenical bent when he hears one. We did some really hilarious stuff in there. Let's see. We're going back to Riley Downing from 2026. Landfill Poetry is his album. Song written by Riley Downing and John Turville. Hey, hey, hey. Landfill Poetry is a great, great, great album. And you heard his very infectious sound. Followed that with Jemba Groove and Fatu Omata Diawara, someone who, and the Cavemen. Fatu Omata Diawara is someone who is so prolific and so so busy right now that she kind of shows pops up with somebody else on every edition of Dallasville Junction because I'm just gaga over her. She is from Mali. Jemba Groove is a group I don't know much about, but I will. That was really an infectious cut from Jemba Groove and the Cavemen's EP called Be a Lover. Written by, credited to Jemba Groove. Don't, I will find out more. Love that. And followed that with My Angels Are Calling. That is from Steve Cropper's final album. Let me see. I had that on the show earlier. Final album from Steve Cropper is Watching the Tide, recorded largely prior to his passing and released after his passing last year. So that was an all-star cut. That was Steve Cropper, Brian May from Queen, Billy Gibbons from ZZ Top, Roger Reale, Don Tijan, and Steve Cropper all wrote that song, and Brian May. Really cool, and very, very, very, I would say ecumenical, however, not hit you over the head with it, but a good song. I love that guitar work from Brian May. There's a sound. He's got a sound. And Billy Gibbons. You can hear their distinct solo leads and their collaborative stuff. Really, really cool. That's a great album, Watching the Tide, posthumously released from the one and only Steve Cropper. His guitar was on there, too. Yeah. And like I said, stay tuned for Winston Jr. coming on in with Dance Calypso Dance Party shortly. Here's a couple tunes from an interesting project. I have featured this project prior to this. This is an interesting project called Morgan Freeman's Symphonic Blues Experience, and it, produced by Morgan Freeman, features him playing harmonica on some stuff. This is with the Shinake Orchestra from London, which is an interesting, long-standing, sort of an exchange program orchestra, featuring largely people that they were pulling out of musical prodigies. They were pulling out of the People's Republic of China, back to the 50s and 60s, 70s. And they've been popping up on a lot of stuff, and they're doing some really cool stuff. So this is Morgan Freeman, Keith Johnson, the Shinake Orchestra, and the Ground Zero Blues Club Band. And they use the orchestra like a rhythm guitar. It's really a trip what they do. But here's a couple of cuts. Well, at least one. I'm going to fit in one from Morgan Freeman's Symphonic Blues Experience. Maybe another one if I can. Here is Dark Was the Night, Cold Was the Ground from Morgan Freeman and Company.

Picture a vast open land where the sun beats down on endless rows of cotton. Imagine the rhythm of hand striking soil, the aching backs, the muffled cries. That's where the story of the blues begins. A place that carries the weight of centuries. This is music that gave voice to a people, to their pain, their hope, and their resilience. Music isn't just melody, you know, it's memory, it's history wrapped in rhythm. The echoes of lives lived and lost, heartache and hope, all tangled together. Nowhere is that truer than in the blues. Rooted in stories carried from West Africa to the American South, these songs became a testament to the unbroken human spirit. The sound of America's past and present, and the heartbeat of a culture that refused to be forgotten.

0: Hi, this is Coyote George to tell you about Peace in the Plaza, Monday, September 21st from 11:30 to 5:30. 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This public service announcement is brought to you by KSVY Sonoma, your community radio station.
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Now, Billy rapped all night about a suicide pact, kicking in the head when he was 25. Oh, that speech, I don't want to stay alive when you're 25.

0: Come on in, the party's still going, even if Joey Bishop is still here. 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Oh, org, excuse me. From all of us at KSVY. Why, we don't know, but we're going to thank you anyway, Sonoma. 25 grand and still 2 days on the clock. The future is on the air, booby.
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0: 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I like this station. I have never inhaled this station, but I like the music, I like the people, and I like Sonoma. 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

Calypso music, and you are listening to it. It comes from Trinidad and Tobago, deep in the Caribbean, all the way to Sonoma Valley, a new KSVY show, 2 years running. Calypso Dance Party, where we spin a modern-day version of Calypso. That is called Soca, spelled S-O-C-A, stands for Soul of Calypso. We follow Jeff Falconer and his show, Nailsville Junction, where you can expect the unexpected musically. Eclectic, eclectic, eclectic. Jeff's mission, searching out, delivering the best new music, both domestic and international. And that is Nailsville with a Z in the middle. Go, Jeff. This week, it's Republic Day in Trinidad. And what's that celebrate? That's easy. Celebrates the shift from a monarchy, and I'm reading here, with the British monarch as head of state to a fully self-governing republic where power rests with the citizens and their elected representatives. If this sounds familiar, it's because that's our form of government here in the United States. And Trinidad now has been a sovereign state for 50 years. So we honor this with some danceable soca music, which is what we do on the show anyway. We'll feature a couple of soca stalwarts, Errol Bally Ballantyne, also known as Bally, and Winston Gypsy Peters, also known as Gypsy, and we'll start out with Gypsy, his song, Aya Yabamba.

That song is Caribbean Woman from singer-songwriter Bali, with Marcelino Thompson laying down the great bass groove on that one. You're tuned to Calypso Dance Party. I am Winston Jr., today celebrating Trinidad's Republic Day, 50 years of independence from British rule. It is a republic now, similar to our form of government here in the good old U.S. Today also featuring two Trini singer-songwriters, Winston Gypsy Peters and Errol Bally Ballantyne. Next up, Gypsy with Where Do We Go From Here, a classic social commentary song, Liston Paul providing the great horn arrangement on this one.

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4: Caribbean music is what we're dishing out. Come on along, don't you be left out. Happy Monday here at KSVY Sonoma. We are singing the praises of soca music. That's a modern-day version of Calypso, S-O-C-A, and it stands for Soul of Calypso. In Trinidad this week, they are celebrating their independence from British rule, and it's been 50 years now that they are a sovereign state. And for the first 100 years before that, the British colony, as a British colony, the people of Trinidad did not fare so well. They were, in fact, pretty abused. So happy 50th anniversary of independence, Trinidad. Showcasing a couple of top singers from Trinidad, Winston Gypsy Peters and Errol Bally Ballantyne. Next up from Bally, one called Jam and Wine, with Bally bemoaning the fact that serious songs take a back seat these days to party anthems, which are called Jam and Wine, wine meaning winding your waist. So here's Bally, Jam and Wine.

From Trinidad, singer-songwriter Gypsy, his song, Sing Ram Bam. You're tuned to Calypso Dance Party. I'm Winston Jr. here every Monday, 4 to 5 on KSVY Sonoma, celebrating Republic Day this week in Trinidad, 50 years of independence from British rule here at KSVY on Calypso Dance Party. We are mission-driven. Our mission, play the very best in Calypso and Soca. Today we've been featuring two Trinidadians, Gypsy and Bally, and we'll close out this set with a classic from Bally. It's called Party Time Again, and this one's not about partying, it's about island politics.

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4: 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Summer doesn't end until Wednesday. So we're not putting the chairs on the tables just yet, kids. 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After all this excitement, come on in. The party's still going. Even if Joey Bishop is still here. 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Oh, org, excuse me. From all of us at KSVY. Why, we don't know, but we're gonna thank you anyway, Sonoma. 25 grand and still 2 days on the clock. The future is on the air, booby.
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7: 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Just $10, $20 a month, cost of a couple of cappuccinos, makes a big difference to us. It's tax deductible, and it is greatly appreciated. This week, they are celebrating Republic Day in Trinidad, honoring the shift from a constitutional monarchy with the British monarch as head of state, which went on for 150 years, to a fully self-governing republic where power rests with the citizens and their elected representatives, kind of like the way we do it here in the United States. So congratulations to Trinidad, 50 years of British rule, freedom, or freedom from British rule. 1.5 million people on that island, and a third of them are East Indian, which influences the music, whole subcategory called Chutney Soca. And we'll dive into it a little bit here, showcasing one of the biggest stars, Sundar Popo, his song, Dulari.

That's Leston Paul, his song Indian Soca. Next up, another one from the ranks of Chutney Soca from Trinidad, a song called Golo Golo from Second Image. An attractive woman named Golo, a jealous husband, and eventually some law enforcement.

That second image, their song Golo Golo. You've been listening to Calypso Dance Party. I'm your host, Winston Jr., here every Monday at 4. Thanks so much for joining us. Stay tuned for the guys at 5 coming up at the top of the hour. News of the day, town gossip, some political discourse, political correctness. Best of all, a bunch of laughter and fun all here on KSVY Listener.

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Oh, did there now. Well, look at all these beautiful bunch of peoples. $25,000? Ain't that a kick in the head? We hit our KSVY summer fundraiser goal today. And I gotta tell you, you people are magnifico. Listeners, neighbors, businesses, volunteers, everybody who tossed something into the hat, you got us here. And here's the beautiful part. Summer doesn't end until Wednesday. So we're not putting the chairs on the tables just yet, kids. If you haven't made your gift or you're feeling especially generous. After all this excitement, come on in. The party's still going. Even if Joey Bishop is still